0: And now, you know, it is unfortunate that it's reared its ugly head so early on in his career. So that's, you know, kind of a big overview of what's going on around the league, I guess. But, you know, it's true, Willie, when you say, like, hey, there are a lot of things that happen early on in camp. And, you know, occasionally it's one of these biggest name players that we see gets out and, you know, their season's over before it really begins.
1: Yeah, and you mentioned, like, tears versus, you know, what it may be. Alvin Kamara, right, expected to be sidelined for at least the next month due to a sprained MCL. Those are also tricky because, well, he may feel good, but is it fully recovered? He's on the brink of feeling better, but at the same time, is it strained? Is it sprained? Is it weakened? Is it on the brink of snap? And those can be tougher at times, and especially with the veteran, because maybe it's been on the fringe of breaking down.
0: Yeah, and Kamara's a guy, you know, he's on the other side of 30 as a running back. He's 31 years old, you know, and there was some question as to whether or not he would be back with the Saints this year. They were able to come to an agreement last month to keep him on the roster and finagle with his base salary and things like that. Saints were always doing interesting things with their salary cap. But, you know, one of the, I guess, silver linings of that is I don't know how much the Saints were going to rely on Alvin Kamara going into the 2026 season because they signed Travis Aitchen from the Jaguars, who now comes back to Cajun country more, you know, and is with the Saints there. And so I think he's going to be one of the keys to that offense. And it's going to be really interesting to me to see what Tyler Shuck does in his second year with Kellen Moore. We know he's a good offensive mind. Chris Olave apparently been having a very, very good training camp. Saints have also improved their defense. So I am really interested in seeing what the Saints can do this season.
1: Once again, speaking with Miles Simmons, PFT, joining us as he does every single week during the football season, getting it off and kicking. So I wrote a story last week for Team FB7. Standout performances from week one. I isolated 9 of them, one of them being Ty Simpson from the LA Rams, just to name one out of the group. Is there anybody that stood out to you that really needed to, and it doesn't need to be a young guy, doesn't need to be a rookie or a first year guy. It could have been someone, hey, third, fourth year contract or someone who really needs to come off of a horrible season. What stood out to you? Anything in particular?
0: Deshaun Watson. No, I'm just kidding. I think Ty Simpson actually did a really nice job. And what's funny is people, you know, I saw on Twitter, and people, you know, love to be haters on Twitter. And they're like, ah, Ty Simpson, I recognize a Jimmy Garoppolo offense when I see it. And it's like, well, hell, guys. Like, shouldn't he have training wheels? It's his first preseason appearance of his life. He's going from college to the NFL. He's not going to play unless something catastrophic happens this year. So, yeah, I think it makes sense to have the training wheels offense on. And if he goes out and he executes it well, which he did, is that not a check in the positive direction? Like, I think that's good. I would say the same thing about a guy in Drew Aller, right? He's another guy that we...
1: He was on my list.
0: Right, and he went out there, he performed the offense well. It's not like they were trying to ask him to do too much. But again, he is a developmental guy, and I think Aller is probably in a better situation than many quarterbacks could be when you're with a guy like a Mike McCarthy, when you're behind Aaron Rodgers, you don't have to play right now. You know, there's time for you to develop. And so that's where I look at it and I'm saying to myself, okay, you know, there are positives there, right? Mm-hmm. Where you don't necessarily want them to do too much. You know that they're probably not going to play, but if they go out there and they execute what they're asked to do, yeah, that's a plus. That's a plus for me. You know, I don't think that there's anything wrong with going out and executing an offense that looked like it might be designed for training wheels. Like it should be. We're in week one of the preseason.
1: And when we talk about standout performances, we're always going to look at maybe, you know, the skill position, obviously, right? Quarterback, running back, receiver. On defense, maybe an edge rusher, a linebacker. But Evan McPherson from the Cincinnati Bengals, right? He's coming off his worst year as a pro. He's a sixth-year veteran. That's where I was sort of leading to when I first asked you. In terms of, doesn't have to be a rookie or first-year guy, someone who really needs to prove himself. And with the Bengals, and what I feel is a make-or-break season for Zach Taylor. I mean, this, you know, Joe Burrow coming off an injury-plagued season. This is a guy who could play a very pivotal role on this team, pending what happens with this offense, whether they're high-octane, whether they need field goals. But I felt his first preseason game was a nice little statement for him.
0: Totally, yeah. He had a couple long ones, and that's something that they need out of him. And I remember, I think it must have been a couple of years ago, the Bengals were playing the Chargers out here in Los Angeles at SoFi Stadium, and, you know, the Bengals were in one of those seasons where, I mean, it's been like this the last couple of years, where it's like, hey, their offense is kind of cooking, but their defense, their special teams kind of letting them down. And I don't remember if it was a Sunday or Monday or a Thursday night, but after that game, which the Bengals lost, going to the locker room, and I remember talking to Jamar Chase, and because McPherson missed kicks in that game, they're asking him, like, hey, what do you say to a guy like Evan McPherson after something like that? And he just said, I don't say anything. I mean, that's why we paid him all those money. He needs to make the kicks. And so when you know that your kicker has gotten paid, yes, that is something that has to be done. The kicker has to make the bleeping kicks. And so, yes, I think that this is a big year for him, and it's a big year for Cincinnati for sure. I mean, they went out, they traded for Dexter Lawrence. They wanted to improve their defense. It's the second year with Al Golden as their defensive coordinator. I don't know that it truly is a make or break year for Zach Taylor just because of the way the Bengals run their organization. Mm-hmm. But if you were talking about any other franchise, yeah, it probably would be a make or break year. So we'll see how that ends up.
2: Miles Simmons, Pro Football Talk here on Cofield and Company. Tweet headline, Shane Steichen, going to be really fun watching Keenan Allen with Daniel Jones. I think it's a good signing. Our resident Colts fan on the show, John Von Tobel, was meh. What do you think of the signing? Is it significant?
0: I mean, I would agree with JVT on that. I mean, it's a signing that makes sense. You know, Keenan Allen has a good history with Shane Steichen, who was an offensive assistant for the Chargers for several years. And so when you have a veteran who, I mean, his hands aren't going to go, you know, he can still catch the football. He's going to be more of a possession receiver at this point. I think there's plenty of merit to that, you know, in being a guy who is a significant target that can be out there on third down. And now there actually was some injury news out of the Colts today, and they were having a joint practice, I believe, with the Vikings. And apparently Tyler Warren, their young tight end, practice early with a groin injury. So, I mean, I'm not saying that Keenan Allen is a tight end, but when you're talking about big possession downs, right, third down, third and medium, third and short, who's a guy that you want to target? It's freaking Keenan Allen if it's not Tyler Warren. So that could just up the importance of him being out there even more. Especially, I mean, Michael Pittman now with the Steelers, right? You know, and Alec Pierce hasn't been able to get on the field with that ankle injury / offseason surgery that he's had. So they need somebody else besides Josh Downs who can help move the football down the field from a receiver standpoint. And, you know, we'll see if Keenan Allen can be that.
2: Yeah, I think the bigger story, and I have not seen Charger fan reaction, I think it's a loss for the Chargers because, to me, he was the whoopee, the security blanket for Justin Herbert. The guy had 81 catches for 777 yards last year. A ton of those were first downs, and now, as you mentioned, go back to the Chargers and the pop about the center going down. They also have an injury situation, I don't know how long it's going to be, with Quentin Johnston, who became a reliable receiver finally. So we'll see how the Chargers deal with it. But, I mean, I guess I got to trust the Chargers. They've had Keenan Allen forever. They had him last year. If they felt like, hey, we don't need to bring him back, then don't bring him back.
0: Well, right. And I think part of it is the system that Mike McDaniel is going to run. I mean, I think that this year the Chargers, and they did this in the past too, you know, with Greg Roman running the football. The Chargers, I think, are going to have a really good mix of run and pass, right? And I mean more with the Greg Roman stuff is like, hey, their run game was everything for them. And I think when you have a quarterback like Justin Herbert, you need to be able to find ways to let him zing the football down the field. And so between having a guy like Hampton running it, you know, maybe Johnson, we'll see how long he's out, if he is out, how he can be able to push the ball down the field. Ladd McConkey is going to be even more important in that offense, moving the chains, moving the ball down the field. We'll see how much they get a speed element in there, too, because we know how Mike McDaniel has used speed in the past with guys like Tyreek Hill and Jaden and Waddle. So I'm interested in seeing what that looks like, you know, from a lot of different standpoints. And defensively, too, without Jesse Minner there as their DC, what is that going to look like, too? The Chargers are a fascinating team, you know, because everybody every year is like, oh, is this the Chargers here? And I'm kind of overthinking that it will be. But they should be a very competitive team and a tough out throughout the course of the year. And then we'll see if Justin Herbert pees down his leg in the playoffs again.
2: Pro Football Talk's Miles Simmons up on ESPN Las Vegas. If you've listened to Miles over the years on Cofield and Company, you know he bristles a bit when we get into the NFL draft. It can be mind-numbing.
0: It's August 19th.
2: Well, I just mean in general, you're not a lover of the draft. And other people, it's like, hey, I have to talk draft all the time. My number one topic I hate in the NFL to talk about are contract squabbles. I hate it. And prime example is, was Vita Vea ever really shopped or available? They inked him. They extended his deal. He's going to get a $30 million deal. He's got 2 for $48. I don't know how much is guaranteed. I hate contract talk.
0: I do too, to a point. I mean, I also understand it. I think the best contracts are solved behind closed doors. And like that's kind of what happened here with Vita Vea. I mean, the trade request got put out there early on in training camp. And then you had Baker Mayfield kind of try to put gasoline on the fire with what he was saying that kind of had to do with his own situation. But then he invoked, Vita Vea. He also talked about Tristan Wirfs and like how Wirfs had to get. And it's like, hey, man, like, let's only talk about ourselves in some ways, because like that's not productive, I don't think, from any certain standpoint. We have to be able to solve this in-house. And so that seems like that's what the Buccaneers were able to do with Vita Vea. It's not like we heard much about, whether the Bucs wanted to trade him. The only thing that they leaked / I think said publicly on the record to Jason Light, their general manager, was we have no interest in trading him. And sometimes when you say we don't have interest or we have no intention of, then you get Pete Carroll and Russell Wilson and the Seahawks and they trade him to Denver like a month later. But this was a situation where I really didn't think that the Bucs had much of an inclination to trade him. They are still trying to win their division, and they don't get better by getting rid of Vita Vea. There's nobody really in the National Football League who is like him. And, that's even as he's getting older and, his skills may not be what they once were at the peak of his powers. He is still a freaking load on the inside. And so that makes total sense to me why the Buccaneers wanted to get this done. And so I agree with you, Steve. It's not like we really need to hear all this. The best teams do often solve their contract situations behind closed doors, and that's frankly what happened here.
2: Very interesting lead up to the season for the Seattle Seahawks, who clearly think they have some issues on the back end. These are two vastly different signings because of the circumstances, but Trevon Diggs and Terrion Arnold?
0: Well, look, it doesn't look like the Seahawks are going to have Terrion Arnold. Even if they do sign him, he would then likely end up on the commissioner's exempt list, which means that they would be signing him and paying him to not do anything. So until whatever the situation is gets resolved, I don't know that the Seahawks are going to sign Arnold, which is part of why they then go to Trevon Diggs, who has now a real nasty injury history and just has not been able to get back to the same player that he was when he, I believe it was 2021, he had 11 interceptions leading the National Football League. And, I mean, he was tremendous that year, had a good year the next year, and then got hurt and just hasn't really been able to recapture that kind of play. And so last year, late in the season, he went to the Packers. They had him for a little bit, decided to release him early, and just because it didn't quite work out there for him. We'll see what he has left in the tank. He says he's still got plenty left. I don't know if that's true. When you've had an injury like he did with the ACL, I believe it was, and then had another surgery about a year afterwards, I mean, it becomes that much more difficult to fully recover from it. So we'll see how it ends up. But yeah, the Seahawks looking like they need some help in the secondary, but I just believe in Mike McDonald and that scheme, man. Like, it's going to be really tough for people to throw the football on them anyway.
2: I should not go down this legal path, but I love doing it. With Terrion Arnold, his next court date is October 5th. The attorney he picked up has an unbelievable record of success. He's an attorney out of Denver. He's represented a bunch of Broncos. The exempt list is always, I understand the position the NFL is in, because if this blew up in their face and they let him play, and it just, I don't know. Allegations are allegations, I guess my point is. So
0: sure.
2: It's a little weird. Maybe I'm the only person out here going, yeah, freedom for Terrion Arnold. But I hate the exempt list.
0: In the sense that it sort of gives the NFL a cover to just be like, oh, we don't want you playing right now, and we don't know what else to do with you. And like it, because it's more of a PR deal than it is anything else, right? Mm-hmm. I mean, because you, as you were just saying, Steve, you don't want it to look bad if this guy has been playing and all of a sudden he gets convicted of a serious crime. So, yeah. I mean, I think the bigger deal for the Seahawks is like, and Florio has brought this up, and certainly you can read what he's thought about it on ProFootballTalk.com and watch our videos on the NFL and NBC YouTube page. What he has said is like, how does this look to new ownership, right? Where you have a situation where basically you were saying, hey, we're going to bring this guy in. And then you read an article and then it's like, uh-oh, no, we shouldn't do that. These are really bad allegations. And then the NFL's like, yeah, because that's why we're going to put on the exempt list, guys. So, like, are you, what weren't you doing for your vetting process, you know, before you had an agreement to bring him in? And apparently that agreement is still there. They just are still, you know, working through some things, as they say. So I think the exempt list kind of is a cop out, but I also understand why it exists. And I think that, you know, this probably would be a good use case for it if he's on a roster.
2: I'm thinking a lot of bad things right now.
0: Okay.
2: This wouldn't be me saying it, but, you know, if you
0: sure.
2: if you get evidence and you find out that, you know, someone stole stuff and maybe they needed to be pistol whipped, you know, these things happen sometimes. I don't come from
0: well,
2: the
0: mean streets. Jay Simpson
2: today.
0: Might agree with you.
2: Well, you know what? Believe me, I made the joke many times. Not many people outside of Vegas know the name Jackie Glass, but Jackie Glass is the one who will say, got OJ the second time around. So Jackie Glass is not going to be the judge, I don't think, in Terry Arnold's case. Okay, we're going to put you on the griddle. It's going to get a little hot in here. I don't even know if you're going to have a good answer. No prep, but today is National Hot and Spicy Food Day. Willie loves spicy food. I'm like 60% in. Where are you on hot and spicy food? Are you in?
0: Oh, absolutely. I'm in. I love spicy food. Yes. Wow. Yeah. Love it. If I'm not putting, you know, red pepper flakes or cayenne pepper on something, I'm probably not cooking it. Like, you got to have a little heat element, and you don't often want it to be too much. Like, last night I made some chicken breast and I had a serrano pepper in the marinade, right? Like, and I put some shallots, some garlic, whatever, balsamic. And like, what you do there is you add that heat element, but it doesn't overwhelm what you're cooking. You don't want it to be so hot that it's only heat. You want it with flavor. So that's why, I mean, like, I got a hot sauce collection in my house. I love them because you use Louisiana Crystal for your everyday hot sauce needs. You got to use Tabasco sometimes when you just want to add a little bit of heat, but you aren't necessarily concerned more about the flavor. You got to have the heat. You use Cholula for eggs, Tapatio for different things, sometimes veggies, sometimes not. But yeah, I'm a big, big hot and spicy guy.
2: Damn. Okay, I did not expect that. Willie, do you have a hot sauce? You were making a face when Miles was breaking it down.
1: I agree with everything you said, but what I love the fact that in his roster of hot sauces, he did not include the original, because I believe it played itself out, is Frank's.
0: Okay. You know,
1: I think Frank's is the original. I'll give it to that. And you can still pour it into a sauce pot with some butter and do up some wings. But I think there's some others that have sort of stepped in and taken over.
0: I would agree with you on that, Willie. But the Frank's Buffalo Wing sauce is the best.
1: The original.
0: And if you're having you're having a frozen pizza, put a little ranch with a little Frank's. Mix it. Dip your frozen pizza in that. It'll be delicious. I promise you guys.
2: This actually could start me down the path. This is a little too hardcore of private equity. I don't know if you got wind of me going nuts on Tom Dundon, the owner of the Hurricanes, when they were winning the Stanley Cup and everyone was like, oh, the owner of the Knights and the Knights are evil. And I'm like, wait until you find out who Tom Dundon is. Now, who is Tom Dundon? He owns the Blazers, and look what he's doing with the Blazers. But my whole thing was, when private equity buys into stuff, sometimes it can be okay. Sometimes it's a disaster. And we've had some of our favorite foods around the country, by the way, including hot sauces. It might ruin it for you because it actually has ruined one of the hot sauces for me. Private equity has bought some hot sauces, and now people are like, the sauce sucks. Like, they've changed it. They've changed the formula. It's not as good as it used to be. So just throwing it out there.
0: No, things become more about profit than they do, you know, about the product and customer service. And, you know, everything becomes about shareholders. Some, yeah, some of that is kind of unfortunate.
1: Damn it!
2: The problem is, the problem when it comes to food production, and I've seen this a lot being involved with my son's run through the fitness industry, is especially like with protein bars, but I'm imagining it's with everything. When all of a sudden something takes off on you and you're in demand of mass production, you know what takes place of the original ingredients? Fillers. Yeah. They find ways to fill it. And that's what we used to see with seasonings, because we had our own line of seasonings. We went to a place here in Las Vegas that they blended themselves, and we would never added anything to it, and no MSG. But you see it with protein bars. And what had happened with one, and I'm not going to call them out, about 10, 12 years ago, they were very popular, and you could tell with the digestion tract, because you look for that when you are looking at the ingredients and the macros, and when all of a sudden, a year later, and they become popular, but that digestion tract changes, and all of a sudden, it lingers an extra 6 to 8 hours, and it's a little tougher to digest, guess what? Those are fillers. They're not the original ingredients, and I would imagine that's with everything, like you're saying, Miles, is the production changes because the mass production, the demand of it, and they change what they're putting into it. And that's the problem with the government. There's no regulation of what's being put into our foods.
3: Quite the dissertation. Miles, let's close on this. One more on the theme of hot and spicy, because I didn't expect you to answer about your home cooking. We have so many chefs on the show. We really do. Do you have an item, maybe an ethnic food, maybe not? It could be whatever, barbecue. Do you have an item that you go out for and you're like, hey, I have to get this spicy that you love?
0: Any like good Asian food. Like if I'm getting like a pad Thai, I want that spicy. Like a fried rice, I gotta get the chili sauce going. You know, like give me that sambal oleg and I like kind of dump it on there. That's I gotta get that going for sure.
3: Does everyone on the show like the Takis or the hot Cheetos?
2: Oh yeah,
0: they're okay. I mean, I like Flamin' Hot Cheetos. I love that they put Flamin' Hot on everything now. Like Flamin' Hot Ruffles, the Flamin' Hot Sour Cream Ruffles. Oh, baby. Wow. Those are banging. Love those.
2: Here's what you got to do, Miles. Get you some cheese sticks, right? Dip them a little in some flour, the little egg bath, and then roll them in crunched up Takis and deep fry them for some spicy mozzarella sticks.
0: That actually sounds really good. That does sound really good.
3: Nice tip.
0: I like that.
3: All right, Miles. We appreciate it. Thank you. That was a good spot. We'll talk to you soon.
0: All right. Take care.
3: Yeah, I always say it was a good spot.
2: Miles is great.
3: He always laughs at the end. He's like, I don't believe you. No, Guns N' Roses tickets. We got them. August 22nd. The show is coming up this weekend. Guns N' Roses at Allegiant. Ticketmaster.com is where you can get your tickets. If you don't win these, James has your hookup for Guns N' Roses this weekend at Allegiant on Saturday. 364-1100, 364-1100, caller 7.
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0: All right, we got a winner on our Guns N' Roses tickets. Let's do another giveaway here. We've got tickets to go check out the UNLV opener. And by the way, the area code on the phone number is 206. 206, so that was incorrect. But let's do a giveaway right now. 364-1100, 364-1100. Caller 7, you're going to get a chance. It's not a chance. You are getting tickets to go to UNLV and Memphis. UNLV and Memphis coming up next Saturday. It is week 0. It is the regular season opener for the Rebels, and it's a big one. I'm not saying they're out of the national, they're not going to win a national championship, but out of the CFP hunt. Who knows? You never know. But they're out of the CFP hunt. Possibly, if they lose against Memphis, they're going to have a magical season from there. This is a big, big game because Memphis is one of the power players in the AAC. The game goes down on Saturday evening next week. 364-1100, 364-1100. Caller 7 for the game at Allegiant. UNLVtickets.com, UNLVtickets.com if you don't win these to go check out the Rebels and Memphis. By the way, UNLV football today with a closed practice as they were over at the Raiders facility dealing with a little coolness, right? Why not? After all these days in the hot weather. And it's going to be interesting down the stretch here to see what the depth chart looks like. They're going to release the depth chart on Monday. That'll be the next availability with Dan Mullen. It'll be a game week, and we'll find out. We're not going to find out the quarterback. I'll tell you that right now. It's going to be a Jackson Arnold or Alex Orji or Jackson Arnold. You will not know.
1: One of the things in my, what was it, five burning questions from the preseason AP Top 25 was there were no group of six teams that made it. So, but which was the most intriguing game? And I went through September and opening week, Memphis UNLV really could have some late season implications. If it has to come down to something, it could play a role on who's going to the playoff. So I included that in the article.
0: What do you think of the top 25 not including a single group of six school?
1: I thought it's the preseason, and why are we going to get so worked up over
0: I agree.
1: Preseason?
0: And most power ratings have schools in group of six, the good ones, somewhere from 40 to like 72.
1: Yeah.
0: So I did not expect them to be in the top 25. I also don't expect AP voters to do enough research and have any idea what's at group of six. And the other unpredictable thing is the group of six schools have as much turnover as any schools around the country. So it's hard to make a prediction. There's a bunch of guys on UNLV, like, I think they're going to be good. I don't know if they're going to be good. I'm seeing them in practice. I'm sure the staff is like, well, we hope they're good. But live action's a whole different thing. All right, let's talk a little fantasy football. Let's bring in Ian Ritchie, Draft Nation. They're going to be hanging out this weekend at Circa Resort. All right, quick timeout. Let's reset. Cofield and Company here on a Wednesday.
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0: All right, we'll get to the Grab Bag in about 15. Let's talk a little fantasy football. It's a big weekend at Circa. Ian Ritchie, Draft Nation, is up with Cofield and Willie here on this Wednesday. What's up, Ian?
22: How you guys doing? Thanks for having me on again. I appreciate it.
0: Of course, man. Before we get into some nitty-gritty and some more snitches about fantasy football, let's set up what's going on this weekend. Circa, and we've got a National Fantasy Football Day, so lay it out here as the festivities start tomorrow, but Friday's a very big day.
22: Friday's a big day. Tomorrow night we have a big card break. Jared Blesnick, the Blez, is coming out to do a big card break for us to kind of kick off our event on Thursday night, and then Friday, we have a stadium swim takeover. It's, you know, we got fantasy football named as a national holiday for draft day, and that's really what this event's about. August 21st is now going to be National Fantasy Football Draft Day. The calendar folks, the people from the city, the Chamber of Commerce, the mayor's office, they're coming out, reading a proclamation, cutting a ribbon, and we're throwing a big party for it. And the entire fantasy industry is here to support it. And we really, really are excited about this. It's the greatest party that fantasy football has ever thrown.
0: Let's talk about the leagues and what you've got in terms of availability for like super competitive leagues that are a little more pricey, and then some of the basic mm-hmm. leagues where you can still win some good money.
22: Yeah, so during this weekend, we actually have the Women's Series drafts with a bunch of the top female analysts in the sports media industry that are here, and they're free drafts. They're on Saturday at Circa, and they're at 12 o'clock and 2 o'clock, and all the Women's Series drafts are free. And we want to get as many ladies involved as possible. And the analysts are there to help them, to talk about fantasy with them, to help them with drafts if they want to have a team. And, you know, it's a free league, and the winner gets a trip to Hawaii. So it's a great gig. It's a lot of fun to get yourself involved. We have $25 best balls that people this weekend can come play against some of the fantasy analysts. And just really a casual, fun party atmosphere. And then as we get closer to the season, you know, we're running really higher-end drafts. We run the Las Vegas Fantasy Championships for $350, which has a $300,000 grand prize. And then we run the Fantasy Football World Championships, which is a $2,000 entry. And, you know, it scales up in league prizing and grand prizes. You know, it's all held at Circa and online. And we just really like to show everybody a great experience and a lot of fun. So if you want to come down and enjoy the parties, enjoy any drafts, come on down and join us, and we'll find the right fit for you.
0: Well, I know that there's some people out there that are wondering who they should take, where they should take them, especially when you look at the word sleeper. I looked at a list today, quarterbacks. I agree with one of them because I'm kind of intrigued with what he's got. Now, I unfortunately lost a young wide receiver, but quarterbacks. I'm going to give you two names. You tell me which one's the bigger sleeper or if you have a better one. Tyler Shuck or Jackson Dart.
22: We like both of them, actually, quite a bit. I know Shuck just lost to Jordan Tyson, which hurts him a lot.
0: Yeah.
22: That's really going to hurt. Even when he comes back, his knee's not going to be very stable, so it's not going to be a great situation. So that'll hurt him. But you're on a theme here, and the theme is guys you can get later on that are mobile and get some rushing yards usually can do pretty well and be good sleepers. Last year it was Drake May. One other I might throw out for you this year who fits that same mold is Malik Willis, who's going later. Mm. He's got nice legs. Nobody's expecting anything out of him, but he's a lot better than people think. And so there's a common theme. In the last 3 years, quarterbacks taken in the 16th round or later, one of them has finished in the top five each year. And the theme is they're running quarterbacks. So both the guys you just threw out fit that bill.
0: Cam Scatabo or Jonathan Brooks?
22: Cam Scatabo. Really, really like him. He just got to stay healthy. His running style is obviously really aggressive. And if he stays healthy, he will massively outscore Jonathan Brooks.
0: Wide receiver position. Change of scenery for Michael Pittman Jr., Carnell Tate.
22: Love Pittman Jr. this year. I think he fits that offense really well and what Rodgers likes to do. I do like Carnell Tate. He's in a good situation. Daboll runs a nice offense. But Daboll went out and got Wandale Robinson and brought Wandale over. And so that's going to hurt the situation for Carnell a little bit, and they have Calvin Ridley. I do like him, but not as much.
0: Tight end, Isaiah Likely or Isaiah Likely?
22: I do like Likely. You know, I'll tell you something. Likely and Brenton Strange are two pretty good tight ends you can get a little bit later. And we like both those guys. We like Likely quite a bit.
0: If you want to play high-level fantasy football, you got it going down this weekend. Big celebration of National Fantasy Football Day on Friday. It's August 20th, which is tomorrow, through Saturday, Circa Las Vegas. For more information, the easiest thing is go up on Twitter, DraftNation2026, at DraftNation2026. Ian Ritchie's up with Cofield and Company, ESPN Las Vegas. Big friend of the program. I'm going to give you some theories, and let's see how it's played out in early drafts.
22: Okay.
0: Have you seen people doing the hero running back approach, which is locking in an elite high-touch running back in round one before going super hard on wide receivers?
22: Yes, with a little bit of a wrinkle. What I've noticed this season is guys going with that one anchor back in the first round, but then some of them, a lot of them are taking that McBride or Bowers because of the tight end separation with a bunch of receivers up top. So more this year than years past, I'm seeing some tight ends sprinkled in up top with that top-end running back. But then you're right, we're seeing a lot of receivers go, and then people are rotating back about the 7th round, 6th round, 8th round in there and getting the Ramondre Stevensons, the Bashaul Tootons, and guys like that. That strategy looks like it's a good one this year because I like a lot of those 6th, 7th round running backs.
0: How about the approach of targeting second-year receivers, guys like Emeka Egbuka?
22: Mm-hmm. Like him a lot if he stays healthy. You know, I think Baker's on a mission this year. Godwin's our comeback player of the year, and so we really like that offense. And I think Egbuka's got a real opportunity this year to do really well, assuming he stays healthy. He started out on fire the first half of the season last year and kind of faded off. We expected big numbers from him. Our projections have him in the top 8 receivers this season, and so we have big expectations. But he just seems to get dinged up quite a bit, and it makes me a little nervous. I'll tell you the one receiver that we are really high on. It's actually the biggest difference between the high stakes average draft position and the average draft position at the ESPNs, the Yahoos, and the CBSs, and that's Parker Washington. He's going about 3 to 4 rounds earlier in the high stakes draft than his ADP in those other drafts, And so what I would tell you just from the numbers, I think that Parker Washington is a big-time sleeper for a lot of the high-stakes guys.
0: Let's go close to home here, Ian Ritchie, and talk about the Raiders. You mentioned Brock Bowers. Obviously, he's a clear choice as a number one at tight end. Is there a receiver on the Raiders you would draft?
22: You know, as funny as it sounds, you know, a lot of guys are taking Naylor, right? And, you know, there's obviously the story, Bishop Gorman, he's coming home. They went out and signed him to a three-year deal, went and got him. And so he's going. I mean, he's not going early. We have a window, what we call the minimum pick, maximum pick, the min-max number. So he's gone anywhere from 131 to 162 in drafts this year. But there are people that think he's a decent, especially in best ball, that are kind of targeting him that 12th, 13th round for best ball drafts, a lot more so than regular scoring drafts. I would tell you that Naylor's there, and then Trey Tucker is actually going quite a bit later. He's fallen all the way, you know, to 164 ADP, but he drops into the 180s and 200s a little bit. One interesting thing I'll tell you is Mendoza's getting drafted in a lot of our drafts before Cousins, and guys are just parking him on the bench hoping the second half of the season he's magic. And so Cousins is kind of not really getting drafted much here or there, but Mendoza is. So that's kind of an interesting little wrinkle as well.
0: Is Justin Jefferson going to be all the way back, especially in terms of touchdown making with Kyler Murray?
22: Yes. We are, this might surprise you, we do like Kyler Murray with O'Connell this year, the quarterback whisperer. Yeah. We think it's a great bounce-back situation. He's got Addison also. He's got Juwan Jennings there now. We think Jefferson's poised to have a really nice season.
0: Ian Ritchie's with us. Draft Nation 2026 up on Twitter. Tons of posts right now. You can get all the information on the big event coming up tomorrow through the weekend at Circa. I'm going to give you a couple of tiers here. I'm just going to pick out a name on a top 100 list for fantasy football. You tell me if you're good on this person. And some of them are going to be names that maybe people don't know. Chase Brown with the Bengals.
22: I love Chase Brown. He's going to get good volume. He's going to catch the ball, and he's going to get most of the carries there. We like Chase Brown a lot. He's going at the end of the first round in the high-stakes drafts.
0: Is Zay Flowers only, as this list has, a tier four if he ups his touchdowns?
22: Yes, and he is one of the most divisive receivers in high stakes. Listening to a lot of the high-stakes players, some guys really believe in this upside and really believe in him this year, and other guys have completely punted. So a lot of division on Zay Flowers as an upside pick. On a personal level, I like Zay Flowers, and I'd be on the positive side. But there are a lot of guys that are just completely punted on him and won't take him this year.
0: Is Quinshon Judkins really a top 50 player with Sampson there?
22: Again, I'll be honest with you. The answer is yes, but that's a great question. Sampson showed last year he can do really great job out of the backfield. That's a good one. But I know a lot of guys have been drafting Judkins in about the fifth round or so, and so he is still getting the love, and they expect him to get a lot of little dumpers as well as Sampson getting a bunch of dumpers. That's going to be a good offense to watch as they play from behind a lot.
0: I am a real simp for old players because sometimes my knowledge of younger players isn't strong enough. Who falls off the cliff this year at wide receiver, Mike Evans or DJ Moore?
22: Mike Evans. It's just starting to break, you know, and he's already hurt again. It's just starting to break. I think DJ Moore has a good season. He's not going to blow the charts off like some people are expecting, but I'll tell you, I would definitely take him over Mike Evans this year. Mike Evans makes me very nervous.
1: A guy who's a high production player ever since he led the league in rushing, but now questions in the air about a domestic violence charge. The first round of suspensions came out. He wasn't on the list, but Josh Jacobs, the league says it's still on the table. They're just waiting to see because it's under investigation. What do you do in a situation like this?
22: He's fallen. I would say normally Josh Jacobs goes in the third round in our drafts. He's going in the fifth round now. So people are very cautious of that and don't want to be stuck with a 4-6 game suspension, which is very realistic for him to happen. If he gets 6 games, he'll fight it. I think a lot of the guys in the industry are discounting his price, assuming a 3-4 game suspension.
0: Draft-nation.com up on Twitter at DraftNation2026. Ian Ritchie is with us. All right, Ian, one more time. Remind people what's going on and especially the festivities for Friday.
22: Yeah, come on down to Stadium Swim. We have a takeover of Stadium Swim. We have a DJ playing. We have a lot of giveaways of memorabilia. We have a dunk tank raising money for the V Foundation, and a lot of fun. It's an open bar. We have a lot of alcohol sponsors, which I know people appreciate. And if you want to talk fantasy, and if you ever want to be in a room where you could talk fantasy with 20 of the top analysts in the country, this is the place they're going to be. And they're all going to be there this weekend, all accessible to talk fantasy, talk sleepers, bus, everything else. And you can also draft with them. It's the best opportunity to meet a lot of the folks you see on TV. And we're going to throw a great party. So come on down and enjoy it.
0: What a cool event. All right, Ian. Hey, man, we appreciate it. Thanks for the hookup.
22: Appreciate you guys. Thanks for having me on, fellas. Take care.
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1: Looking at some of the names here on this website, Michelle Beadle, Adrian Peterson, Jeff Garcia, Austin Eckler. Then you get into some media members and then some actors, Thomas Everett Scott, Dean Cain. Pretty cool. Draft.nation.com. Check it out.
0: Couple NFL stories I wanted to hit, and then we got some WNBA going out here. Actually, one NFL story. When we were talking to Miles Simmons, one of the stories it's a little hardcore, but it is of Vegas interest. One of the stories they posted this week on Pro Football Talk, headline, fifth-round pick Fernando Carmona pushing for starting guard job with the Titans. Fernando played at Vegas High School here. You know, I'd have to look back. I think I know I've looked into this, why he landed at San Jose State and not UNLV. That always drives me nuts when you see a guy, you know, land in another Mountain West school or land in some cases at the time it was, what, Southern Utah, and then make the NFL. So Fernando Carmona is a really cool story. San Jose State, redshirted his first year, 2 years there, 3 years, and then landed at Arkansas, and now he might start a guard for the Titans. So he's going to – hopefully he's, you know, he breaks through and he's going to make a lot of money in the NFL. 24 years old.
1: Yeah, those schools, like, that's baffling. The Southern Utahs, the Utah Techs, which used to be Dixie, a lot of times that's grades. They can't get in, and then they put 2 years in, you know, and then they can move up.
0: I never asked Miles Killebrew.

0: that she had ACL tears, one in high school, one at UConn. The scar tissue buildup is now going to get cleaned up because the pain was just too much. So she is done for the season. Tough break for Dallas because they are somewhat of on a little bit of a decline, and I'm not sure, you know, what's going to happen now in the postseason for them.
1: Thanks to Battle Worn Injury Lawyers for providing the housing for the show. 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
8: Cardinals top of the seventh, a go-ahead three-run blast from Sal Stewart. Dominic Canzone, two hits, two RBI, two runs scored. Mariners leading the Brewers 7-2, top four. It was not the start the Pirates or ace Paul Skenes had hoped for after a few days of extra rest. Skenes, amid the toughest stretch of his career, three runs, five hits, five strikeouts, four walks, and only four in the third innings, pulled after just 81 pitches. Second time this season, he's failed to exceed 85 pitches in back-to-back starts. Pittsburgh did rally to pull out a 4-3 victory over Detroit on Brandon Lau's walk-off home run, bottom 10. Kobe Clemens drove in three runs in the Twins' 6-4 victory over the Braves. White Sox blanked the Cubs 3-0, two hits, three RBI for Braden Montgomery. Mets doubled up the Padres 4-2. San Diego's up a game on Arizona for the final NL wildcard spot. Diamondbacks edged the Red Sox in 10-7-6. NFL two-time Pro Bowl defensive tackle Vita Vea agreed on a one-year $30 million extension, tying him to Tampa Bay for two more seasons. He requested a trade at the start of training camp, but the Bucs never considered dealing him. Colts star tight end Tyler Warren suffered a groin injury at the end of practice today and did not return.
9: Hey, it's your resident Super Bowl champ Chris Kenny. Coming up Thursday, Justin Herbert and Jim Harbaugh have sky-high expectations heading into the season. So will they be able to live up to the hype? It's on Sports for Like 6 a.m. Eastern, right here on ESPN Radio, ESPN2, and ESPNU.

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0: there was one time, literally once, that I had to sit in like the third row to the back, and I'm hearing conversations, and I'm like seven, mm-hmm. eight. I'm like, what?
1: That's where babies,
0: what? Hold
1: that's
0: on.
1: How they're made?
0: Exactly. Yeah, that, you know where I was going. Yeah. It was about the, you know.
1: Birds and the bees.
0: Was one guy was talking right. about, you know, hey, this girl, I'm going to make up names now because I remember distinctly, I'll just say her first name, Lydia. Man, let me tell you something about Lydia. I'm like, what? She's like my big sister. What are you talking about?
1: No.
0: You've seen what? Where? Who?
1: See, this is,
0: how?
1: So this is,
0: when?
1: This is a dilemma.
0: In the woods?
1: This
0: where?
1: Is a dilemma as a parent because I, too, was a bus rider, and I agree with you. There's a certain toughness that comes, but I also sort of just want to drive my baby to school and drop him off so that he doesn't have to go through that.
0: I get it. I get it,
1: I
0: but I'm telling you.
1: I mean to him on the bus.
0: Folks, bus riders, they're a hell of a lot tougher than the car riders when you're going to elementary school.
1: The biggest bully on my bus was my big brother, who angered me so much that on the bus when I was in second grade, I said the S word, and the bus driver heard me. She pulled over the bus. She made me get up in front of everybody on the bus. I was bawling. She gave
0: Stop
1: me a
0: it.
1: Referral. Second grade. I'm still scarred.
0: Man, that was
1: all because of my brother.
0: That was in the first row for bus 37 with the rules. They ignored that stuff.
1: The S word?
0: Unless there was blood,
1: it was
0: then
1: trouble.
0: It was game on. Yeah, it was over.
1: Coming up next here, game night is headed your way right here on ESPN Radio, and check them out on the ESPN app.
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9: As in points, rebounds, assists, and steals, while shooting 41% from three-point land, he also had 40 30-point games after having none in his first three NBA seasons. In the NFL, the hold-in for Buccaneers defensive tackle Vita Vea has ended. Him and his agent have reached an agreement with Tampa Bay on a one-year extension that adds $6 million to the $18 million he was already set to make in 2026, giving him $24 million plus an additional $24 million in 2027. He'll now make $30 million guaranteed. Last month, prior to the start of training camp, Vea requested a trade as he had no guaranteed money on his existing deal. Also, the Texans receiving corps took a big hit on Wednesday as wideout Jaden Higgins suffered a torn ACL. Higgins, who was off to a great start in training camp, had played 10 games, started 10 games last season, had 525 receiving yards, 6 touchdowns during his rookie season. For more scores and analysis, check out ESPN.com and the all-new ESPN app. Coming up, more game night with Emmett Golden and me, Q Myers, here on ESPN Radio.
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0: wild when you feel that way after a victory, you know, because at that point, then it's like, all right, so winning isn't the most important, right. You know, and that's something that I think AJ Brown has been painted as, like, that he doesn't necessarily care about winning. And I think it's due to some of his actions, but all that can change. Things change all the time, and perceptions can. But if he gets to New England, they're having success, and at some point he's not happy this season, and everybody's going to go, yeah, all he cares about is getting the ball.
1: Well, see, the thing about it is I also think that, you know, that relationship he has with Mike Vrabel is going to go a long way as well.
0: Yeah, right?
1: Because everything that we heard leading up to the trade, after the trade, was the fact that they talk all the time. They talk about things that aren't even football. They're just really close and have a really good relationship. And sometimes it's something to be said about your environment, that where you're at. Regardless if you're doing something that you love or not, you also got to love where you're at. And it sounds like, at least for now, that's exactly how he feels. What about in Buffalo? Super Bowl or bust? That's next on Game Night on ESPN Radio, the ESPN app, and SiriusXM Channel 80, and tune in.
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1: A lot of moving and shaking going on in the NBA. I'm Q Myers. Cleveland, Denver, and the Clippers, they all agreed on a trade sending Peyton Watson to the Cavaliers, Max Strus to L.A.

0: I was going through everything I could to try to make sure I was able to watch this game for, like you said, for it to be a blowout. I was fired up, man. You get that moment where you get your popcorn ready, you sit down, you ain't got no chores to do, you're good to go, you're set up. All right, let's go. Blowout.
1: Yeah, dog, I broke out the DraftKings app, so, you know.
0: There's so it's that. My fault. It is. He's Emmet Golden. I'm Q Myers. Coming up next, Vita Vea got his contract. Could Baker be next?
2: Hey, this is Rich Eisen letting you know to tune into the Rich Eisen Show on Thursday to get you set for yet another preseason week. 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
2: Moving and shaking going on in the association. I'm Q Myers. The Cavaliers, the Nuggets, and the Clippers agreed on a trade, sending Peyton Watson to the Cavs, Max Strus to L.A., and our unprotected 2031 Cavs first-round pick and a 2032 Kings second-rounder to the Nuggets. Watson will sign a new four-year, $88 million deal to join the Cavaliers, plus a player option and a trade kicker. Watson, who started 40 games last season, averaged career highs in points, rebounds, assists, and steals while shooting 41% from three. He also had four 30-point games after having none in his first three NBA seasons. In the NFL, the hold-in for Buccaneers defensive tackle Vita Vea has ended. Him and his agent reached an agreement with the Bucs on a one-year extension that'll add $6 million to the $18 million he was already set to make in 2026 for a

0: back.
1: We are back.
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1: we
0: right.
1: are back.
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18: Coming up on SportsCenter All Night. Wild card races tighten up as baseball enters the final stretch.
19: And payoff. High fly ball, deep right center. Oh, way back there. See ya. That is about as long a home run as you are going to see.
18: The first rule of Fight Club, don't talk about Fight Club.
20: That's not what you're out there for. You're squaring off like it's UFC. Like, what the hell are you doing? If it was a player I didn't think was going to be a meaningful contributor to my football team, honest to God, I'd be going, look, get him out of here, get him out of here, because it's proven nothing.
18: Tampa's big man finally gets paid.
21: There was never any kind of body language that suggested he wanted to be out of here. And I think it came to its inevitable conclusion. He was, in effect, underpaid, so they chipped him up. You know, they got their guy back in time to get him in shape.
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9: Coming up on SportsCenter All Night. Wild card races tighten up as baseball enters the final stretch.
10: And the payoff. High fly ball. Deep right center. Oh, way back there. See ya. That is about as long a home run as you are going to see.
9: The first rule of Fight Club, don't talk about Fight Club.
11: That's not what you're out there for. You're squaring off like it's UFC. Like, what the hell are you doing? If it was a player I didn't think was going to be a meaningful contributor to my football team, honest to God, I'd be going, look, get him out of here, get him out of here, because it's proven nothing.
9: Tampa's big man finally gets paid.
12: There was never any kind of body language that suggested he wanted to be out of here, and I think it came to its inevitable conclusion. 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You know, they got their guy back in time to get him in shape.
9: The top two teams in a W throwdown in the Bay.
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17: 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Another key offseason move in the NBA. And, as the case has often been this week with NBA news, it involves Los Angeles. That's on the way. Segway, LA Dodgers. They hit a rough patch over the past few weeks, coming back to earth a bit in the standings, but apparently a trip to Denver can cure that.
18: 1-2, and Betts hammers one to left field. This one's headed toward the wall. It is over the wall. A home run for Mookie. A line drive shot, home run number 16.

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0: they think that they can't. Cheryl Reeve told me that I wouldn't be surprised if no one on this team even knew what our record was, that we are, yes, number one in the standings, but we don't care about how many wins that we have, how many losses, because they believe that there, again, is still another level for this team to take it to, and that's what they're focused on in the playoffs.
1: Lynx, the only team with multiple road wins at the Valkyries this season. After the win, Kayla McBride spoke with USA Network.
2: Kayla, they made it an intense game there in the second half. What did it take from your group to hold them off?
3: Toughness, trust in one another. This is an amazing place to play, amazing fan base. This is like a Hooper's dream, you know? But just staying together, we've been in these positions before. Trusting each other, trusting what we work on in practice, and just going out there making a play, staying together.
2: I mean, we knew this would be a tough battle, two of the top teams, two of the best defenses. What was the mentality from your group overall coming into a game like this?
3: Whatever it takes. You know, on the road, that's what it's about. You know, there's going to be ups and downs, ebbs and flows, but just staying together and getting it done, and we got it done today.
2: You guys seem to really relish being on enemy territory, kind of proving yourself. There's a reason you guys have the best road record in the W. What allows you to be successful in environments like this?
3: We love it. You know, we embrace it. We're not afraid of anything or anyone. We want to come out here and be the best version of ourselves for each other each and every night. Another chance to do that. Like I said, it's just, you know, two top teams going at it, throwing punches, and, you know, we threw more today.
2: Kayla, thanks for the time. Congrats.
3: I'm off.
1: The Lynx get the win over the Valkyries, who have their six-game win streak come to an end. As for the Mystics and the tempo,
4: 3.5 minutes to go here in the fourth quarter. How about that jumper for two? Curious then. Oh, 1 foot.
1: WNBA League passes. The Mystics get past the tempo by 11, 93-82. Their eighth straight home win. Tempo officially now eliminated from playoff contention with their 12th consecutive loss. Losing your cool in the middle of summer. That's next. 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
1: You know, Fantastic's open every Friday, Saturday, and Sunday, 10 to 6. 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
4: Wild card races tighten up as baseball enters the final stretch.
5: And the payoff. High fly ball. Deep right center. Oh, way back there. See ya. That is about as long a home run as you are going to see.
4: The first rule of Fight Club, don't talk about Fight Club.
6: That's not what you're out there for. You're squaring off like it's UFC. Like, what the hell are you doing? If it was a player I didn't think was going to be a meaningful contributor to my football team, honest to God, I'd be going, look, get him out of here, get him out of here, because it's proven nothing.
4: Tampa's big man finally gets paid.
7: There was never any kind of body language that suggested he wanted to be out of here. 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He was, in effect, underpaid, so they chipped him up. You know, they got their guy back in time to get him in shape.
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10: Rory Scotty was asked about the possibility of live guys coming back and whether they bring value, in your opinion. 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
12: 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Another key offseason move in the NBA. And, as the case has often been this week with NBA news, it involves Los Angeles. That's on the way. Segway, LA Dodgers. They hit a rough patch over the past few weeks, coming back to earth a bit in the standings, but apparently a trip to Denver can cure that.
13: 1-2, and Betts hammers one to left field. This one's headed toward the wall. It is over the wall. A home run for Mookie. A line drive shot, home run number 16, and Betts makes it 2-0 Dodgers. One on, one out, stretch pitch. And Kike hits a high fly ball to left and deep. This ball headed back toward the wall. Veen at the wall. He looks up. It's gone. It's a two-run home run. Kike Hernandez. And the Dodgers lead it 4-0.
12: Three runs in the top of the fourth for the Dodgers. That said, the game would be tied at 4 after 9. On to the 10th.
13: It's 1-2, and Freddie lifts it in the air, left field deep. Going back after it is McCarthy at the wall, makes the catch. Paez tags, he'll score. Tagging from first and advancing to second is Teoscar Hernandez, and the Dodgers take a 5-4 lead on a sacrifice fly by Freddie Freeman. Now the pitch to Betts, line drive, center field, base hit. Teoscar touches third, he's coming to the plate. Throw from Carrig, too late. RBI base hit, Teoscar scores, and the Dodgers lead it 6-4.
12: AM 570 LA Sports, 6-4 would be the final in 10 innings. Dodgers with their ninth series sweep this season. Tied for the Red Sox for second most in baseball. Rays lead the way with 13. Red Sox and Dodgers both with 9. Dodgers 31-8 against the Rockies over the last three seasons. Most wins by any team against a single opponent over that span. They also posted a 4-0 record in extra inning games this season. The only team without a loss. Freddie Freeman, as you heard, the go-ahead sack fly in the 10th. First go-ahead RBI in extra innings this season. Mookie Betts, 3-for-5 with a 16th home run, drove in 2, and spoke with Spectrum Sportsnet LA.
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6: And the payoff. High fly ball. Deep right center. Oh, way back there. See ya. That is about as long a home run as you are going to see. A solo blast by Rice, and it's 3-1 Yankees.
5: Yankees taking a 3-1 lead in the third. In the eighth inning, little insurance.
6: Chop slowly. Third base can be a tough play. Mayo fields no play. Throw to third. He's back in time. A single for Lombard. A run scores and the Yankees lead 4-3. Bases remain loaded. And here's Wells. Here comes Jazz. Ball gets away. He slides home. And the Yankees lead 5-3.
5: 5-3 would be the final. Michael Kay on Amazon Prime. Yankees beating the Orioles by 2. Pete Alonso went yard, did have his major league leading 13th opposite field homer, extending his hitting streak to 11 games, signed the longest of his career. Also had one not count. Was ruled foul. They went to the review. Stayed foul.
7: Looking at the video, the view from where the camera was pointing straight down the line, from what it looked like, I mean, it was to the right of the yellow and the pole, so I thought it was fair. But what I was told is there was, in order to overturn a call, you need to have two camera angles to confirm it. But the best view, there's the only view that shows ball fair or fouls, the one down the line, but no other camera angle is available. So video room ruled it foul. Umpire obviously called it foul initially. It is what it is. I mean, the video room and the umpire at third base, I mean, they called a foul. It's the only opinions that really matter. And kudos to them for responding, breaking the tie that next half inning. And kudos to Hedrick for making some really tough pitches after for a loud strike one. I mean, they executed and they bear down and they got it done. And we didn't. Obviously, that's a really defining call in the game. But you got to, when adversity is faced, you got to push past it, move through it.
5: Orioles wind up coming up short against the Yankees, New York winning it 5-3. Speaking of the AL East, Rays and Blue Jays.
8: Now the one-strike pitch. Diaz swings and launches one. Deep to left field. Sanchez turns and looks, and it's 2-0 Rays. Yandy Diaz meets Scherzer for the first time and puts the Rays in front.
9: Swung on, popped in the air towards shallow left field. Sanchez coming in. He's lost it, and it goes by him. Yandy scores. Here comes the second run. Throw to third off the glove of McAdoo and not in time. two-run score, and runners end up at second and third. Jesus Sanchez just lost the baseball. Richie Palacios at second, and the Rays have two gift runs and a 4-1 lead.
5: They go on to a 7-6 win, 620 WDAE. Yandy Diaz, 19th homer of the season, extending his season-long hit streak to 10 games. He's hit in every game since going 0-for-5 on his birthday on August 8th against the Mariners. Alejandro Kirk, 7th homer of the season. As for Max Scherzer, his 3rd outing this season, in which he's allowed at least 7 earned runs, tied for the most in any season of his career. Rays improved to 43-22 at home this season. Sports Center all night, ESPN Radio, to the WNBA. Matchup between the Lynx and the Valkyries.
10: Olivia Miles back on the bench for Minnesota. Cross court, McBride answers. Did she just hit him with a night-night? Collier with the rebound. Shot clock turned off. And Minnesota, this was a battle, Ladona. They are going to take a 3-0 series lead with the 4th and final game coming on Monday in Minnesota. And Fee told us this morning, this might be a game where it's a 60-62 type of night because defense is going to matter.
5: The Lynx go on to the win. It's a key one, 77-66 over the Valkyries, who have their win streak come to an end. Lynx lead the Valkyries by 4 atop the WNBA standings, seeking the 1 seed for the 2nd straight season. ESPN's Kendra Andrews.
11: I spoke with Cheryl Reed, and what she's focusing on with her team is just figuring out how can they take something that's already elite. They are 2nd in offense. They are 3rd in defense. How can they take that and make it even better?

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13: 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She'll do so at the end of the season. She made the announcement official on Wednesday, saying in a statement in part, quote, "I've learned there's power in knowing when to walk away." ESPN's Kendra Andrews.
14: Neko actually realized all the way back in training camp in the spring, shortly after she signed that one-year deal to return to the Sparks, that it might be time to hang it up. And she said, you know, part of it is the way that my body felt. She is 36 years old as of July. But the other part that really made her feel like it was OK

0: NECA earlier in the season, and I asked her, how much longer do you want to play? Do you want to play until your legs fall off? And she said, no. It is very important that she was able to walk away from this game on her own two feet, on her own decision, and that's what we're seeing her do right now at the end of this season.
1: NECA Ogumike, drafted number one overall in 2012 by the LA Sparks. 15 seasons later, she will end her career as an MVP winner. Did that in 2016. 8-time All-WNBA selection and 11-time All-Star, career averages over 16.5 points per game and 7.5 rebounds per game. Golf, next round of the FedEx Cup playoffs, getting set to tee it up in the morning. BMW Championship in St. Louis, coverage on ESPN and ESPN+. Then there's LIV. Its CEO says he's confident they'll continue despite the current financial hurdles and the money from Saudi Arabia, which will be leaving after this season. Next weekend's LIV event is canceled in Michigan, which means this weekend's event is the season ender. So player contracts are set to expire as soon as Sunday's final round. It's unclear whether marquee names like John Rahm, Bryson DeChambeau will stay on with the reduced purses and smaller contracts in 2027. As for a potential return to the PGA Tour, brilliance on the way. We heard it on Sportsmanlike, Chris Candy and Evan Cohen.
2: Let's make this about leaving one business, in theory going to a competitor. There are going to be rules about returning to the business you left if you're leaving for one in competition.
3: I don't think it's in the best interest of the PGA Tour or golf overall to put extra hurdles in place for some of the best golfers in the world. But here's the thing that I would say. With the PGA Tour, some of the innovations that they're coming up with and doing the playoff-style format into future years and having tournament-style, more match play, isn't it a good thing if you have some of those natural rivalries between golfers that defected to the LIV Tour
2: and
3: PGA Tour?
2: Exactly.
3: It's like factions in WWE.
2: Yeah.
3: It makes all the sense in the world. So if you're the PGA Tour, why the hell would you embrace it?
2: You
3: use what was a negative for a positive.
2: You know what would be amazing? And I think this is along the lines you're thinking of. What if they like created some sort of tournament where these guys had to play their way back in?
3: That would be great. I would love it.
2: Like, oh, you got to beat Rory in order to... you want to come
3: match
2: in?
3: Match play. Let's go.
2: To be the best, you got to beat the best.
3: And you know how Rory feels about that.
2: Yeah, let Rory and Bryson DeChambeau... Bryson wins?
3: He's back. Have him mic'd up, too?
2: We're going to let you back in, but you got to win your way back in.
3: That's bringing WWE to golf.
2: Seriously.
3: I love that.
1: You'd have Ryder Cup-style galleries out there. That could be good. I like that. World number one Scottie Scheffler says he isn't opposed to LIV golfers potentially returning to the PGA Tour. He says they bring value. But reigning Masters champ Rory McIlroy?
4: Rory, Scottie was asked about the possibility of LIV guys coming back and whether they bring value, in your opinion. Are there guys, if it goes away, that should be allowed back?
5: I mean, I'd argue, have they brought value to LIV? You know? I think PGA Tour is in a really good spot.
1: McIlroy's been one of LIV's most outspoken critics over the time. 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And a day after being shut out 22-0.
6: 105 off the bat. Here's Josh Naylor. Everybody moved up, so runners at second and third. May from the windup. Here's the pitch. Swung on, ripped on the first baseline. It's a fair ball. It hits the sidewall. Randy scores. Here comes Dom around third base, right behind him. Dom scores. The Mariners have two more. Josh Naylor, a 2 RBI base hit. 7 runs on the board. 7-0 Mariners.
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7: Number 5.
1: Baseball, the Yankees with a 5-3 win in Baltimore. New York getting a 447-foot shot from Ben Rice en route to the win. Amazon Prime.
9: And the payoff. High fly ball. Deep right center. Oh!
7: Number 4.
1: Rangers are in the midst of a playoff push, but Wednesday, they're shut out by the Nationals 6-0. Half of Washington's output coming on one swing. Nationals Radio Network.
10: Now the set of the pitch. Swing and a long drive. Deep down the left field line. Hooking toward the corner. And it is gone. Goodbye. Andrés Chaparro has done it again. Bang. swing. Zoom goes Shaparo, a three-run home run, his eighth of the year, and his third hit of the night.
7: Number three.
1: Phillies get a win over the Marlins. Brandon Marsh going all Spider-Man to help out. 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
11: 2-2 pitch. Swung on, hit in the air, left field line. Marsh is over, maybe with room up against the stands. Climbs up on the side of the wall and makes the catch. Brandon Marsh climbing up on the angled side wall along the left field line. Now he gives a hat tip to the fans who stayed out of his way. Great play, and that's the second out.
7: Number two.
1: To Williamsport, Bayonne, New Jersey, edges Massachusetts, thanks to one final swing of the bat. Our buddy Carl Ravitch, ESPN.
12: Center field, the game is over! Mason Rincon goes into the shrubs in center field. And that allows Bayonne, New Jersey to win the game 2-1 on our first walk-off in Williamsport this year.
7: Number one.
1: Walk-off in Williamsport, Pennsylvania. What about over in Pittsburgh? 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
12: Now the Santa, the 1-2. Swing and a drive. Deep right field. If it's fair, the Pirates will win this game. He's done it! Brandon Lau wins it! What a thrilling come-from-behind win! The Pirates with homers by Flores and Lau. They send the Tigers packing.
1: Fourth career walk-off home run, 27th overall this season. Paul Skeens gets the start, no decision. Sixth start where he's failed to complete five innings. That's going to do it for SportsCenter All Night. I'm Jay Reynolds. It's Thursday, August 20th. Unsportsmanlike is next at ESPN Radio.
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1: 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Candlebox, live in concert. Won't you let me fall behind? 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

0: 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How's the new job working out?
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1: A round of respect it or check it here on Unsportsmanlike, along with David Dennis Jr. in for Canty and Smalls. Evan Cohen with you. Pat Costello has questions for us. We respect it or check it, David. Let's go.
2: Guys, the Nuggets have helped Jokic the least of any superstar in sports. Respect it or check it. David, we'll start with you.
3: I'm going to check it. I think that they have at least made an effort and just made wrong moves and misfortune with injuries in a way that the Warriors have not with Stephen Curry. I think the Warriors are still probably the worst treatment of a top 10 of all-time athlete that we've seen.
1: Wow. Wait, say that again.
3: Like, I can't think of a time where we've had a top 10 athlete in any sport who, on the tail end of his career, has had less, a front office has been less invested in making his life easier or helping him out. And the Golden State Warriors, I just can't imagine another franchise doing this to a guy on his way out.
1: Pat, I know you're producing the show and I know you have many topics here and et cetera, but like, I don't know how we just let that be and move on. I'm sorry. I'm producing on the fly here. I think we need to discuss this more.
4: Top of the hour.
1: You just made such a bold statement. Like, because think about this. If I were to say to average everyday sports fan, she or he out there, best partnership between a player and a team in sports today, Steph Curry and the Warriors would like be the immediate answer. And you just went the entire other way here as respected or checking. 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Forget what I say. Move to the next one. We'll get into this further at 9 a.m. Eastern time.
2: Shedeur Sanders should be the Browns starter, David. Respect it or check it?
3: Respect it. He should be the Browns starter, and Deshaun Watson should be somewhere else other than Cleveland, or probably somewhere else other than the NFL.
1: I respect it. He should be the Browns starter for this simple reason. If you hit on him as a quarterback, as a fifth rounder, you hit on that pick, and you hit on that player, and you hit on that person, you then potentially have a franchise quarterback with a good team around him at fifth round dollars for a few years. That's why you should give him a shot. So I respect that he should be the starting quarterback.
2: Very controversial baseball moment yesterday. Pete Alonso of the Orioles seemingly hits a home run down the left field line that looks like it's inside the pole, and it's reviewed, and it was deemed to be not a home run. So respect it or check it, Pete Alonso hit a home run yesterday.
1: Respect it. He absolutely... Well, okay, wait. I think he hit a home run. They didn't rule it a home run. So, like, technically the answer is check it because he didn't. On a 3-3 game, he hit a home run, however you want to look at it. He hit a home run. They didn't call it a home run. And they also didn't review it to be a home run, which makes no sense.
3: Respect it and respect the fact that this is my smoking gun for getting rid of replay, like replay officiating. Just cross it out and across all sports.
1: I'm watching this again. This is crazy.
3: I don't see it. I don't see a single way that's a foul.
1: My eyes not working?
3: It might be like that. You remember that pink or blue dress thing that went viral all those years ago?
2: Gold Maybe it's blue, like that. Golden blue, yeah.
3: Gold or blue or whatever.
1: Also, show the umpire. Yeah. He looks like Murr from Impractical Jokers. So maybe it was. Maybe this was just a bit for Impractical Jokers.
3: That's a reference everybody will get.
1: People love that show.
4: People know Impractical Jokers.
1: They definitely know that show. My son's obsessed with that show. I think I am, too. It's so funny. Anyway, go ahead. Next one.
2: The honey bun, peanut butter, and jelly sandwich is an amazing culinary invention. Evan Cohen, respect it or check it?
1: It's an amazing... I respect it, but it's not for me.
2: I don't believe you.
1: No, I said it properly. I respect that it's an amazing invention because you love it, the Golics love it, 10 a.m. to noon Eastern time. Everyone seems to love it. It wouldn't be for me, but I respect that it is.
3: I respect it. I would say that the Luther is still the greatest sandwich invention, Frankenstein sandwich thing that's ever been invented.
2: That's the donut cheeseburger, right?
3: The donut cheeseburger, yes.
2: All right, last one.
3: Shout out to Luther Vandross.
2: Respect it or check it. David, there aren't enough good deodorant scents.
3: Oh, absolutely respect it. We need better deodorant scents. I'm tired of...
1: What's the perfect one? What's like, if you could just make it up, the perfect deodorant scent?
3: Nothing. Something that just hides the stink. Well, I just want deodorant to hide the stink.
1: Then no, he checks it, Pat, because he doesn't want a scent.
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0: Netflix on all social media is where you can find us. Bill Barnwell going to come by in about 15 minutes. Defend his take that Josh Allen would be the quarterback of the decade in the 2020s. Came out a while back as he was talking about current Hall of Famer. Saw a lot of pushback from that. Nick Wright almost passed out. Patrick Mahomes' biggest fan lost it. Chargers two-a-days coming up in a half hour as well. But we had critters in the news. I saw a lot of people very perplexed at the ESPN app update that they got about Oklahoma State's head coach Eric Morris from the other day. A wildlife encounter with an armadillo that apparently had been going to town on his yard. If anyone had missed it, Eric Morris, incredibly successful tenure at North Texas, takes the job to replace the fire of Mike Gundy at Oklahoma State. A lot of people, listen, I call games in the Big 12, very curious what's going to go on in Stillwater this year with him, Drew Mestemaker, the core of an offense that was great at North Texas. But Eric Morris is figuring out a bunch of other different things about life out there in Stillwater. Here he was at the press conference talking about having to shoot an armadillo at 2 in the morning.
1: Brain's going constantly, and so it's something I don't sleep very well. I've had a couple armadillo problems tearing up my lawn, and so finally a couple days ago I just popped up at 2:30 because I couldn't sleep and thinking about something. I thought it was a great opportunity to go outside, and luckily I found him. This is my first experience with an armadillo, and he was crushing my yard, my flower beds, my digging everything up, and but I got him about 2:30. Had to send a text message to my neighbors. I apologize for the gunshot. I am in the country, so it wasn't legal, but I did get rid of him just because I don't sleep right now. You know, I think just naturally that clock's going off in your mind. Continue to race on the things we're doing good right now and what we need to continue to build on.
0: Very curious.

0: on social media at the Golics. 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Boy, Scott O'Neill, the CEO of LIV Golf, just keeps talking. I wouldn't bet against us. We have work to do. He's trying to now take this property that was once this renegade in the world of golf and just walk back like nothing ever happened and see if everyone else will sing Kumbaya and let LIV golfers play on other tours. And it's remarkable. And he's in an unenviable spot because he obviously wasn't there for all of that and is now trying to put a Band-Aid on this in the back end as they tout new sources of money to replace the PIF that's no longer invested in them. Fighting an uphill battle, it seems.
1: Well, he could, but here's the thing. LIV can survive, but as a minor league, right? I mean, it's all depending on what you're looking at. LIV was first created to compete with the PGA, and it never came close and never was going to. Now it can be some tour that is so watered down and going to lose all their big names that it can survive. It's kind of like minor league baseball. There's a ton, double A, triple A, single A. There's a ton of different ones. There can be a ton of different tours in golf, and LIV can live as one of them in a very low surface.
0: Yeah, LIV season now over as they canceled the LIV Michigan event that was supposed to be taking place. And so guys like Bryson DeChambeau have contracts coming up. There's a number of players that have already signed up to play on the DP World Tour. And yeah, they're talking about a smaller suite of tournaments, mostly in the U.S., that work in conjunction with all these other tournaments. And the concession they're looking for on the other side is, will these other tours allow these players to both play on those circuits, since LIV's going to do that now, but also to come play in these LIV events? And of course, this rose all the way up to the ranks of the PGA Tours dealing with their postseason championship right now. So you've got some of the biggest names in the sport, like Rory McIlroy, who's at the press conference being asked about LIV golfers potentially coming back to the PGA and didn't pull any punches.
2: Rory, Scotty was asked about the possibility of LIV guys coming back and whether they bring value, in your opinion. Are there guys, if it goes away, that should be allowed back?
3: I mean, I'd argue, have they brought value to LIV? You know, I think PGA Tour is in a really good spot.
0: I mean, so again, and in contrast, they reference Scottie Scheffler. Listen how different sounds coming from the number one player in the world when he was asked about this.
4: When we talk about the best players, you know, LIV has a few players that are really good. I think the depth that we have on our tour is a bit unmatched, but I think when you look at the higher levels of LIV golf, there's definitely some players that would provide, you know, a lot of value to the tour, and guys that I love competing against as well. And so I think going forward, there obviously has to be, I think, some sort of penalties. What those are, you know, I'll let Rolap and all those guys figure it out. You know, we have great leadership within the tour now, but I think having those guys come back and competing with whatever happens with LIV, whether those guys want to leave or maybe you got to ask them. But I think for me, being able to compete against the best players in the world, you know, there's certainly some guys on that tour that can compete out here. And, you know, I look forward to the chance to compete with them more often.
0: We've seen that in the majors. And remember, Brooks Koepka was one of the ones came back to the PGA Tour and the one-time special exception program, forfeited equity and eligible for the $100 million FedEx Cup bonus, had to make a donation to charity. Other names, John Rahm, Bryson DeChambeau, Cam Smith, declined that offer. So there already were penalties in place for some of these guys. You see, though, two very different tones and tenors coming from Scotty and coming from Rory here.
1: Well, listen, these big names are going to be let back on the PGA Tour, but the PGA Tour and the commissioner, they obviously hold the upper hand. They can penalize, just like Scottie Scheffler did say, yeah, they should come with a penalty, and it will. You mentioned what Brooks Koepka had to go through, and it will be, whether it's time, whether it's money, whether it's not being in the FedEx Cup, there will be some punishment. There can't just be a, yeah, welcome back. There's going to be a slap of the wrist to say, okay, you're going to pay for this a little bit before you can come back, but they'll eventually be back.
0: Yeah, you mentioned the PGA being in a position of power. Brian Rolap, who's come over as the CEO from the NFL, has hit all the right moves so far and now walks into this relationship with the leverage to make this hurt. Yep. To remind everyone that defecting from the PGA and all its history and all its depth that Scotty talked about isn't going to work out well for anybody going forward. So they get a chance to send a message. I can't say I'm surprised by the response between these two golfers, because while Scottie Scheffler has been the best golfer in the world for a number of years now, he wasn't really as in the mud with everything that went on with them and Liv. That was Rory's baby. Rory was the face of the PGA at a time where there was legitimate strife and where the Liv Golf Tour was designed to hurt the PGA. And so I can understand he carries some venom. Scottie's just like, I don't care who you roll out there. I'm beating everybody right now.
1: It'll be interesting because Liv is done as far as paying out the big money. It will be interesting to go back, and I'm sure someone will, of who actually made out. The big names made out, making hundreds of millions of dollars, but go on down the line, who actually made out money-wise on Liv the last few years?
0: Oh, at the rate we're doing sports documentaries these days, I have to imagine we won't wait nearly the appropriate enough amount of time to actually do that the right way, but it will get done at some point, and I'm sure someone out there in the sports world is already working on that retrospective, looking back at this pirate ship of a league that tried to come in and upend the PGA Tour. No pirate ship here on ESPN Radio, just good vibes and good times. Those continue next with the Rich Eisen Show here after the Golics.
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12: Gambler's Bonus hits again. 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

0: 844-204-RICH, number to dial right here on the Rich Eisen Show. 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Robotti. Okay. Let's head to the phone line. Matthew in Connecticut wants to chime in. He was first in, first out. Hey, what's up, Matthew? How are you?
1: What up, man?
2: Can you hear me?
3: Yeah.
0: What's up, Matthew?
2: Hello. I loved your guys' new segment on Tuesday of which AFC and NFC teams will make it to the playoffs, and a team from last year that will not make the playoffs. That was in the postseason last year will not make the postseason, and I was wondering if I can throw my dart at the
0: board. Yeah, there's no statute of limitations on our ideas, so like 3 days later. Okay.
3: Maybe the start of the playoffs.
0: 2 days later, so we got.
2: Yes, sir. For AFC team, as far as I'm out on the Jacksonville Jaguars. I think the losses of Devin Lloyd, Travis Achane are massive losses. I know Jaguars fans are high on Ventre Miller, but can he stay healthy?
0: What do you got for me on who's out? Then who's in? Who are you putting in?
2: I'm putting in the Indianapolis Colts.
0: Colts.
2: I love the addition of Keenan Allen for them.
0: Okay. Yep.
2: Tyler Warren coming into year two. I expect a monster year. I love Sauce Gardner coming into his first full offseason with the Colts. I know he got cooked by A.J. Brown in practice. But I think he's going to be elite. They also got Javarius Ward, Cam Byron.
0: Okay, so then what about the NFC?
2: I like what the Colts got cooking up.
0: And you got one for the NFC?
2: And then on the NFC side, TJ, I think you're going to like this. I am out on the Philadelphia Eagles. I think the losses of Jalen Phillips, N'Kobe Dean are massive losses. I know they got Jahi Campbell, but this is a league where you're one injury away, and I don't think they have the depth to help out that team.
0: Who are you putting in?
2: And I am in on my New York football Giants. I think we made a lot of great additions. I love the pick of Francis Malinoa helping out the O-line. Love that we have Edmonds and Reese in the back. Biggest question is still a corner, but I think we have enough pieces and the right coaching to get us enough wins. I still think we're going to be behind Dallas in the division, but I think we will be second in the division.
0: All right, thank you. Matthew in Connecticut, Matthew, right there.
4: Nice. Breaking it down.
0: Jaguars out, Colts in, Eagles out, Giants in. All right. Thanks for the call, Matthew. Here's my 2 cents. Eagles out would be, it would take a massive influx of injury for the Eagles to be out. They're too damn talented to have more losses than wins. Honestly, they're so big, too. Like, everybody who saw the Eagles this summer say they are the biggest team in the NFL, and they're just... They're massive, and they're athletically they're massive and athletic, you know? Now, the loss of A.J. Brown, that's significant. And, of course, the Eagles and the Patriots practicing against one another and now playing against one another in preseason caused Brown to be in front of microphones this week more than not. Is this what he had to say this week?
5: It was yesterday.
0: Okay, this is on Wednesday.
6: No. How do you
7: believe
6: things with them?
7: Philly, man, y'all tough, man. Man, it's love. But listen, I honestly, guys, none of that stuff even matters, guy. I think you all should want to report something positive. You know, asking the question is going to turn negative. So let's not get into that. And let's keep everything positive. It's love my way. And just move forward. That's all.
8: Do you plan on catching up with him this week and seeing and talking to him?
7: I'm sure if we run across, our paths run across, yeah, sure, yeah.
0: Well, that happened moments ago with Jalen Hurts and A.J. Brown hugging it out. Isn't that lovely? That they're all, you know, out there on the field.
4: It's great.
0: There's A.J. Brown going up to Hurts, dapping it up. Nice love hug. Oh, it's a Rich Eisen Show bro hug. They chatted a little bit here for our radio audience. They're still talking. All right, there you go.
4: Yeah.
3: That was good to see.
1: That was great. I love seeing that.
0: Right.
1: It's awesome. And I love that AJ Brown is on my team now.
0: Yeah. 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
1: Yeah, I have.
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1: Can Gusto help me get organized? Because I'm a hot mess when it comes to that.
0: What do you mean?
1: I just feel like I'm a constant hot mess when it comes to paperwork and numbers and all this.
0: Well, the good thing that you know me and I know you and we know Gusto.
1: I know you. You know me.
0: I'm here. You're there.
2: I are.
1: Sorry,
0: a hot mess Susie Schuster is here. Everybody, what's on the docket for women's sports now today?
1: Oh, I'm so excited. I'm going to make my case for NECA for commissioner.
0: Okay.
1: I believe that she should be, I think she should already be the new commissioner for the WNBA.
0: Really?
1: Yeah. I'm going to go straight to camera and tell you why I think she should be, why I think she should have already been appointed the minute that she decided to announce her retiring from the WNBA. And look, I mean, who better to lead than the woman who ran the WNBPA for this many years, was so successful uniting this entire squad. I think they need a total reinvention, and I think she's the person to lead it.
0: So you think the management of the WNBA needs to change?
1: 1,000%.
0: And you believe that the owners of WNBA franchises would really appoint as the next commissioner the person from the other side of the negotiating table?
1: Well, if you really want to hear what I have to say, then you have to tune into Women's Sports Now at 3 p.m. Pacific, 6 p.m. Eastern
0: on
1: the Disney Plus app, ESPN app, ESPN 2. You know, you find us everywhere.
0: Understood.
1: It's very exciting.
0: I'm well aware of that.
1: Late night bars.
0: So you're like saving the gold is what you're saying.
1: Yeah.
0: You're not giving it up here.
1: Drop the knowledge here.
0: Well, I'm just saying.
1: I would love to.
0: Okay.
1: I can elaborate just a tiny bit.
0: Sure.
1: I think we're at a point of inflection here where this league is constantly bombarded with bad news. I don't think that the management has been great. I don't think the leadership has been great. I think that the owners have to really figure out who they want this league to represent and be. It's very different than any other league out there. It is so personality run. And I think that there's a real, they need to reinvent, Rich. I think that they are on the precipice of possibly losing the momentum that they've garnered the last couple of years. And this would be huge. This would be different. This would show that they really listen to their players. And this is a very, very diverse group of women who are in this league, the fans who support this league, and the businesses that are flocking to this league. So they need to go big or go home.
0: Chris, you want to look this up to see if we support it? The WNBA MVP, is it a wrap at this point?
3: Oh, yeah, absolutely.
1: For Olivia?
3: No.
0: No?
3: It's a wrap for Asia Wilson.
1: Yeah, I think that Asia Wilson's going to continue to roll. I think that Olivia will be...
0: What are you looking at me like that for?
1: I think Olivia is no doubt the Rookie of the Year, and I actually went on the show 2 weeks ago saying that I would love to see her get both.
3: Olivia Miles, a second MVP running right now, 10-1. Asia Wilson, minus 1,100.
1: No matter what happens, Asia Wilson is your MVP.
0: But is the
1: there's no
0: fatigue in the WNBA like the NBA? Like, oh, we can't give it to Jokic again. We can't give it to somebody else again. There's no fatigue like that.
1: When she's that much better, every time she hits the floor. And look, last night in the Valkyries Lynx game, there was a behind the back pass to Kelly McBride who put up a three, and it was just a work of art. Mm-hmm. She creates from everywhere on the court. And she's so consistent and such a joy. She did go off the court with a bit of a limp last night. I think everyone's wondering if she is okay. But she's a joy to watch. It would be amazing. Fun to see her get both.
0: The Lynx are 30-7.
2: Yeah.
0: That is the best.
3: It's almost like Olivia Miles should have went first in the draft.
0: Uh-oh.
1: I mean, There's a great argument.
0: Where's
1: that
0: coming from?
1: And we can
2: by the way,
4: yeah, but you're playing the result like you always
3: I said.
1: And also, how about Terrell Reed for Coach of the Year? I mean, that's a wrap.
0: How about the Fever? They've won five in a row, just like the Lynx. 8 of 10
3: coming on.
0: They're 12 over.
1: Which I said on the show last week that all of this hullabaloo.
0: It's
1: how
0: okay.
1: Do you say it?
0: You've got 3 hours to get that one right.
1: It'll take me 3 years. But I have to say that I think that all of this, should we say Michigas,
0: that's another way to put it.
1: Pulled the team together. It has united this team.
0: Okay.
1: And it may not have been pretty, but they are playing and winning for Steph White.
0: Women's sports now with, is the squad all together? Everybody together?
1: Sarah, Renee. And
0: okay.
1: Me.
0: And Susie. Tune in to hear her use the word Michigas for the first time in the history of the show. 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
24: I'm Christine Lisi. It's back to Cleveland for James Harden. The free agent guard agreed to a new three-year, $97 million contract to return to the Cavaliers. Includes a player option for the 2028-2029 NBA season and a trade kicker. With the deal, Harden will become the fourth player in league history to pass the $500 million career earnings mark. Buccaneers defensive tackle Vita Vea signed his new deal today. So what does this mean for quarterback Baker Mayfield, who is looking for a new contract of his own? ESPN NFL insider Adam Schefter.
25: I think the issue to Baker is that if you're a franchise player, you deserve more than a two-year extension. I don't know that Tampa would or wouldn't be willing to offer a third year or fourth year, and I don't know that it matters. It feels like Baker is perfectly content shutting it down, playing out the season, facing the prospect of being franchised after the season, and seeing where it goes.
24: Lions tight end Sam Laporta's status for week one remains unclear due to a hip injury. Oklahoma football coach Brent Venables agreed to a new six-year contract. It's expected to average more than $10.5 million per season.
26: Hey, it's Evan Cohen. Coming up Friday, the Raiders have questions about who should be their starter, but I'll tell you why I think it would be a huge mistake for them to play Fernando Mendoza too quickly. It's Unsportsmanlike, 6 a.m. Eastern, right here on ESPN Radio, ESPN2, and ESPNU.
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28: What I like about James Harden is any game you turn on, he might be at any different weight. There's never been anyone in sports whose weight fluctuates more. Literally, in game one, I remember looking and watching him and going, you know, James looks like he's in pretty good shape. James. And then yesterday, he looked like the day after Thanksgiving James Harden.
21: Myron Metcalf.
29: Yeah, every time he walks into the locker room, it's like me when I go home and they're like, oh, you looking good, you know?
28: He's definitely a guy who prefers the road color jerseys over the home ones.
29: Yes. Yeah, he does. That's the only NBA player when he takes pictures is talking about angles, right? Like, you got to shoot him at the right. Like, oh, man, don't get me from the side, man.
21: Matt and Myron on ESPN Radio and on the ESPN app.

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0: Center.
1: I'm Christine Lisi. The Cavaliers' long-awaited deal with James Harden is done. The free agent guard agreed on a new three-year, $97 million contract to return to the Cavaliers. So what does bringing Harden back do for a Cleveland team that made the Eastern Conference Finals last season? Matt and Myron co-host, Myron Medcalf.
2: I think it keeps you in the playoff hunt. Like, you're a playoff team with him, but I don't think you're an advancing team. I don't think it raises, you know, your ceiling in the Eastern Conference. And that's just their reality. I don't know how much better you can get if you're Cleveland.
1: The Cavs starting lineup, Harden, Donovan Mitchell, Peyton Watson, Evan Mobley, and Jared Allen. As the Patriots and Eagles finish up their joint practice today, former Philly teammates A.J. Brown and Jalen Hurts caught up on the practice field. This a day after Brown said he and Hurts had not spoken since the Eagles traded him to New England back in June. Week two of the NFL preseason begins tonight. Raiders-Texans, 8 Eastern on ESPN. Oklahoma and football coach Brent Venables agreed to a new six-year extension. It averaged its $10.5 million per year, according to ESPN's Pete Thamel.
3: Hey, it's Evan Cohen. Coming up Friday, CJ Stroud has a ton of pressure on him heading into the season. So, will he finally be able to prove that he can live up to all the hype? We'll answer that on Unsportsmanlike 6 a.m. Eastern right here on ESPN Radio, ESPN 2, and ESPN U.
4: The Eagles' offense took a step back last season, averaging 5 points per game fewer than they did in 2024 and over 50 fewer yards per game as well.
5: For 2026, if Nick Sirianni doesn't make the playoffs and this offense looks god-awful, there is a question if he's going to be the head coach moving forward.
6: If they don't have the level of success that everybody thinks they should, then I think there's a very real scenario where Nick Sirianni is no longer the coach of the Philadelphia Eagles after this season.
7: Changes for both offenses. A.J. Brown out in Philly, finds his way to New England. Those two teams held joint practices this week ahead of their preseason game on Saturday. And man, the reports coming out of Foxborough today that A.J. Brown going full Randy Moss on his former teammates. I'm here for the drama. Yeah. I'm here for all the storylines.
2: Yeah. He made a couple catches where you're like, oh man. He's letting you know, like, what you had. You know what I mean? And what you lost with how we played today. That was incredible.
7: He's Myron Medcalf and Courtney Cronin sitting in for Matt Jones here on Matt and Myron, ESPN Radio, and the ESPN app. The show is always presented by Progressive Insurance. And A.J. Brown spoke. He talked with Sal Palantonio, ESPN reporter, over the last couple of days about leaving the Philadelphia Eagles for the New England Patriots, the trade that happened, reuniting with his head coach, Mike Vrabel, the guy who drafted him, and what happened with the relationship and the fallout with Jalen Hurts. They didn't have to say too much about what he has said to Jalen Hurts, because at the time he didn't say much about that. Yeah. But here's A.J. Brown. This was him at his press conference today on the joint practice with the Eagles, how he felt it went, and how he's feeling facing his former team.
8: Closure? No, it's not about no closure or anything, man. It's love. You know, I want a Super Bowl ring with them. And it's always be love, no matter how anyone feels. You know, I love Philly, and I will always love Philly. But I'm here now, and that's where my feet are, and that's what I'm focused on.
9: Have you talked to Jalen?
8: No.
9: How did you leave things with them?
8: Philly, man, y'all tough, man. Man, it's love. But listen, I honestly, guys, none of that stuff even matters. Yeah, I think you all should want to report something positive. You know, you know, asking the question is going to turn negative. So let's not get into that. And let's keep everything positive. It's love my way, and just move forward. That's all.
7: So it's hard to hear there, Myron, but I believe the question was asked, have you spoken to Jalen Hurts? Have you said anything to him? The answer is no. And then he gets a little testy about that going forward, saying, like, keep everything positive. It's all love from my end. And we did see the two of them hug it out on the practice field today. So maybe bygones are bygones. But it is a little telling that it's August 20th and he was traded on June 1st. This is the first time you've had any sort of contact with your former quarterback, the guy that you claim it's all love, you won a Super Bowl with. That's a little weird, is it not?
2: It is, and if it's all love, then tell us. You know what I mean? Don't say, oh, you guys are going to try to make something negative. It can be positive if you want it to be, if you tell us about the relationship. But clearly, both of you have been quiet about what really went down. I'm sure today was kind of the thing you have to do, right, Courtney? Like, you can't walk up to Jalen Hurts. He can't walk up to you and you all have some weird exchange. So you say, hey, man, how you doing? Whatever. But anytime someone's like, oh, it's love, I got questions about the relationship. Because usually it's not all love. Usually there's something in there, and I think A.J. Brown knows that.
7: And the way we look at this is usually from one side, that it's not all love because A.J. Brown apparently wanted out of there so badly, not just last year, but the year before that. And from Sal Palantonio, who was the first one to talk with A.J. Brown at the joint practice yesterday, he was on Unsportsmanlike this morning and had this to say about Jalen Hurts and the role that he played in A.J. Brown no longer being with Philly.
0: It's a difficult thing to dissect because we don't know what goes on behind the scenes, but we could see some of it that played out on the sideline. And clearly, they have such a long history together. You got to remember, Jalen Hurts recruited A.J. Brown to come from Tennessee to Philadelphia. They knew one another very well. It basically was Jalen Hurts who put the whole trade together so that Howie Roseman can make that draft day trade to get A.J. Brown in Philadelphia and make A.J. Brown happy with a $100 million contract, not once but twice in Philadelphia. And Jalen Hurts is the godfather, the one of A.J. Brown's children, and they won a Super Bowl together. So, of course, this is going to be a highly scrutinized relationship for probably the rest of their careers.
7: So that was Sal Palantonio. I don't know if I prefaced that correctly. That was about how Jalen Hurts had the opportunity to make the trade happen initially, getting A.J. Brown out of Tennessee to Philadelphia. And then how he played, that was him initially getting to Philly. And then, of course, on the way out, Jalen Hurts and A.J. Brown didn't seem like there was much love lost. But you said something on First Take today about Jalen Hurts, that if he really wanted... In a way, he kind of did get him out of Philly, because if he really wanted him there, would he not have been able to, as the Super Bowl MVP quarterback that he is, been able to get A.J. Brown to stay?
2: Yeah. I mean, if that was something he really desired, and obviously A.J. Brown would have to be on board with it too, but if he really wanted him to stay, the Eagles would have said, let's make it happen. Your goal is to keep your franchise quarterback happy. Every team in the league is doing that. And again, we're still at this point. It's almost September, Courtney. And even today, neither one of those guys has said anything definitive to make you feel like the relationship wasn't an issue with what happened. Both guys could come out much earlier than this and say, you know what? All this stuff is madness. We're cool. We were cool then. It wasn't about that. And instead, every time you talk to them, it's like, well, you guys are trying to make things negative. No, you all won't tell us what happened and whether or not your relationship was a factor in why this divorce happened.
7: They don't feel that they owe anybody that answer. And I get that's their prerogative, but don't you think they could squash so much beef by just saying the truth, saying what happened? Because now we're all picking apart the actions of these two from last year. The comments that go back even the year before that to the 2024 season when there's talks about the passing game and Jalen Hurts and A.J. Brown not being on the same page there. A.J. wanted his targets. He's going to get his targets in a different place this year because he's no longer on the Philadelphia Eagles. Now, from everything we've heard from AJ about his new quarterback, Drake May, seems very, very happy with where things are at, that he's got a clean slate. This is somebody who, like, he doesn't go to the New England Patriots if not for the quarterback that he's currently playing for. Now, I'm not trying to be a skeptic here. I just also tend to give Jalen Hurts a lot more credit than most people do because the guy won a Super Bowl, has been to two Super Bowls. The fact of the matter is Drake May just went to a Super Bowl and is a young quarterback and has a ceiling that is just, you know, continuously rising with Josh McDaniels as his coordinator. What does he have that Jalen Hurts doesn't? That's what I'd like to know. Because I'm looking at the situation being like, you just won a Super Bowl with this guy. You don't think you can win another one in a division that should be yours?
2: Well, and Drake May just went to a Super Bowl. I think what he has is, I think he knows he can put pressure on Drake May to make him the focal point of that offense.
7: So is it bullying, effectively, that's going to get him what he wants? Taking advantage of a younger quarterback, a more impressionable person who hasn't earned that second contract? Is that truly what this is?
2: You know, but maybe not, but some form of
7: that. Strong-arming.
2: Like, strong-arming is a good word, because I think Drake May is going to do what A.J. Brown wants in ways that Jalen Hurts just got tired of that. Like, at the end of the day, in those stretches when Jalen Hurts was trying to make A.J. Brown happy, he tried for a stretch, and then it was clear that you can't make A.J. Brown happy, and I think that's when everything fell apart. Whereas Drake May is like, yeah, I got A.J. Brown. You want to get back to the Super Bowl. You want to win it this time. You feel like he's the ticket. I think the confusion and the conflict comes, though, Courtney, if A.J. Brown thinks that's his team. Like, if A.J. Brown's attitude is, this is my team, I'm the big-time receiver, they have a problem. It has to be Drake May's team, no matter who has come on board.
7: How soon do you think we get to the point of friction? Do you think it's inevitable? Because a zebra doesn't change its stripes.
2: No.
7: And this happened in Tennessee. He got unhappy. He got himself out of there. It happened again in Philadelphia. He was unhappy. He got himself out of there. I'm not comparing the two in terms of skill set because I think A.J. Brown is one of the best receivers in the NFL, yes. But this feels a lot like Stephon Diggs, forcing your way out of everywhere, becoming a problem, becoming a distraction, becoming so disgruntled that it affects the way that the offense is called.
2: Yeah.
7: We think this is just going to be fine, third time's a charm, brand new team that just went to a Super Bowl, got a quarterback that seems to know that I'm the number one wide receiver. You were the number one wide receiver in the last offense, and you couldn't make it work. But at what point is it on him to acquiesce to, this is my role. I've got to be a team player, because what's very clear is that he's not somebody that winning cures everything for. He said as much. He said, I wasn't happy a couple days after the Super Bowl. He appreciates the journey more than the final destination, and that's fine. But you've got a young team in this Patriots team that in the first year that Mike Vrabel's there goes to the Super Bowl. Like, all of a sudden, we're just going to change course and do whatever A.J. Brown wants? I don't think that's the way they're going to operate.
2: Yeah, somebody, if you have a friend who's on, like, their third or fourth breakup and they're using the same excuse as to why it happened, at some point, you got to look at your friend and be like,
7: you
2: what's
7: might be
2: going
7: the issue.
2: On?
7: You can't call four girls in a row crazy.
2: Exactly.
7: Unless you're like, you might have been part of the problem.
2: What do you mean she didn't understand you? Again, this is the fourth person you said didn't understand you. To your point, I don't think you can make A.J. Brown happy. Drake may learn that the hard way. And that's why I think ultimately the Eagles will be better off, because they don't have to deal with that anymore. And maybe this is Drake May's problem now.
7: And we found out that Devontae Smith's going to be back at practice now on a more regular basis. Mekhi Lemon, their number 14 overall pick. He's been dealing with some injuries. He should be back here soon. Whose offense is in better shape going into 2026? Do you think it's where the Patriots are adding A.J. Brown, Romeo Doubs? They fixed their receiving core in a big way. Or is it the place that gets the clean slate and doesn't have to worry about somebody who might be demonstrative in their actions? Maybe not their words. We can't say what A.J. Brown said or didn't say behind the scenes. But who has the advantage now offensively, the team that got A.J. Brown or the team that just got rid of him?
2: I still like the Eagles. Like you're still telling me that you have a 2,000-yard rusher from 2 years ago. You're telling me you have a guy in Jalen Hurts who has played MVP caliber football. Obviously, Drake May did as well. And I think you also have Devontae Smith and Mekhi Lemon, guys who are going to come out and I think can be high-level receivers. Like, the pieces are there. Dallas Goedert. I think this Philly offense is still, to me, has the edge. But it's going to come down to what Jalen Hurts does.
7: Yeah.
2: Like, that's not a real statement if you tell me Jalen Hurts completes 64% of his passes again. If he's not the downfield threat the way that he has to be, if he's not the playmaker he has to be, then I would change my statement.
7: Yeah, and offense didn't look great reportedly today in Foxborough. Tim McManus, who covers the Philadelphia Eagles for ESPN's NFL Nation, said it was a choppy day for the Eagles, which focused on the passing game after they found success on the ground the day prior against New England. Jalen Hurts threw a couple more interceptions after he threw three on Wednesday. Not saying that A.J. Brown was on the other side being like, see, you guys told you, this is what I wanted out of there. But definitely was probably feeling that before he then went and dapped him up and told everybody, it's all love. It's all love. I don't know what you people are complaining about. Look, we're friends.
2: Yeah.
7: We're friends. All right, straight ahead here on Matt and Myron. Myron gives us the ultimate Midwest breakdown. Don't know where this one's going to go, but can't wait to see how you annex the map of the United States here and tell us what is the Midwest states and what is not. That's coming up next. It's Matt and Myron on ESPN Radio and the ESPN app.
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17: This week's Finley Cadillac Henderson Player Performance of the Week is from Major League Baseball, courtesy of Joshua Baez of the St. Louis Cardinals. Baez is one of the Cardinals' top prospects, and he made his Major League debut on Saturday, August 15th, a day he will never forget. A day that he actually made Major League Baseball history when he did this.
18: Swing, a high fly, belted, first pitch in the show, Baez homers!
17: And then he did this.
18: Swing and a drive down the line. Did he do it again? That ball is gone. He's got two homers.
19: This dude is bringing some life to this offense.
17: And then he did this.
18: Swing, drive, well hit right. Suzuki back. It is gone. It is gone. It is gone. Three homers for Baez. Major League history at Wrigley Field.
17: Those highlights are courtesy of MLB.com. And if you were keeping track, yeah, 1, 2, 3 home runs for Joshua Baez. This would be the day he became the first player in Major League Baseball history to hit 3 home runs in his MLB debut. And he did it in his first 3 at-bats. And the first homer came on the first pitch. All 3 of those home runs came off Cubs lefty Matthew Boyd. And it was surprising that manager Craig Counsell left Boyd in to face Baez a third time. He already had taken him deep twice in a close game where the Cardinals were actually up by 1 run and Boyd was already approaching 90 pitches. The Cardinals went on to win the game 8-4 versus the Cubbies. Baez is the 8th player in baseball's modern era since 1900 to hit multiple homers in his regular season MLB debut and the 3rd this season. And prior to his MLB debut, Baez was leading the minors with 36 home runs, all at the AAA level. Baseball America ranked Baez as the 56th best prospect in baseball in their August rankings. They call him one of the best power-hitting prospects in the minors. No surprise there. The Cardinals, who normally are a very competitive team, have had a very underwhelming season, hovering around 500. But on this Saturday, August 15th, it was all about the debut of Joshua Baez that did not disappoint. Again, he became the first player in Major League Baseball history to hit three home runs in his MLB debut. That was the Finley Cadillac Player Performance of the Week, brought to you by Finley Cadillac Henderson, the prestigious Cadillac dealer of the year. 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And when you get there, the one thing you have to do is let them know that your boy Q sent you.
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0: Field Company on a game day Thursday, preseason week number two has almost begun. 5 o'clock kickoff for the Raiders in Houston. Fascinated to see what this game looks like, especially after the scrimmage was a little bit messy and a little bit distressing. Although when I do stuff like that in the preseason, especially the people on Raider Nation Radio 920, not Q, will want us to kind of tamp down the panic. So we'll get to those storylines in a couple of minutes. Jeff Parles is here with us as the Thursday company later in the hour. We've got a lot of legal stuff to get into and a lot of, I'll just say it outright, racial strife with our cultural contributor, Xavier Pope, who, by the way, Xavier, you know, we'll have to ask him if he can remember how long he's been on with us. Jeff, I think he's been on like 8 years. And we have always done sports intersection with politics. And I would have people say, stick to sports! I saw what Doc Travis is doing. What's his new project called? Is it Sport and State?
1: I saw a few people.
0: Wow!
1: Yeah.
0: What the hell's going on? We were doing this a while ago. And we'll see if the same people who are like, stick to sports, are mad at Doc Travis. But that's coming up at 45 of this hour. Lots to get to. UNLV report as well. Preseason camp day 20 with the opener just 9 days away. College football is here. We got a lot of college football on the way. But front and center is the National Football League. I got to say, as always, we were right. You and I, Willie and I, talked about the fact that it's going to be really difficult for the national media because they're not here. So when you do national radio, and I did plenty and Jeff did plenty, when you do national radio, as much as you would like to be like really good on deep diving every single market in the NFL, you don't have the time. So you pick out the surface stories, and then you don't really look in, I'll use the word deep again, any deeper on a story like Fernando Mendoza. And I've been saying for weeks and weeks and weeks, going back to the summer, that the GM said it, the coach said it, the OC said it, the quarterback coach said it. They've all made it clear there are reasons why Fernando Mendoza is not playing at the beginning of the season as a starter. And people just refuse to believe it. They're just going to watch little snippets of preseason games, and maybe he'll get more extended playing time tonight. They're going to see him speak, and he's a very fascinating kid. I think everyone's trying to figure out who he is, what he is, what he's saying. And they're just going to keep glomming onto this. It is going to be a week-by-week countdown of when he's playing. I saw, same thing. Again, surface guy. Nothing against him, but Jason McIntyre can't cover every local market. You know, we've had Jay Mack on a couple times. He comes on, we start talking to him, and he starts interviewing me. Right? Because you can't cover everything in all these local markets. It's also why you probably don't need to give, like, big, loud opinions on the Raiders without bringing Raiders experts on. But, you know, we know a lot of shows don't do that. And I'm not saying I'm a Raiders expert, but I would lean on Q Myers, I would lean on Jesse Merrick, and of course our own Adam Hill on Cofield and Company. So long lead into one of the storylines of the game tonight is, what is Mendoza going to do? How much is he going to play? Does he get to go against the ones for the Texans at all? Because my God, the ones for the Texans, we know from the regular season last year, and we know from that joint practice, they're good. Like, real good.
1: Pretty good. Pretty good. I mean, we knew that they were the best defense in the NFL. Now, look, Schefter about 2 hours ago, Mendoza expect that. This is talk about hedging your bets here, Cofield. Raiders number one overall pick Fernando Mendoza is expected to play roughly the first half tonight. Expected roughly. Yeah.
0: Breaking news from the insider.
1: Very good. With Aiden O'Connell replacing him for the second half. So, I mean, I read that as that are we even going to see Cousins tonight? Probably not. Off that, I don't think we should either. One drive last week was more than good enough. I'm curious to see what we see Houston defensively speaking, like you said. C.J. Stroud is going to start and play a series or two offensively. But, look, I'm curious. Again, I'm going to go with what I said last week, Cofield. There is nothing that can happen in these preseason games that changed my opinion of what this Raider team is likely going to be this season. The only thing that I took from last week is that, okay, the youthful corner depth is way, is nowhere near as far along as we thought they might be. But again, I mean, McCoy hadn't played football in over a year. And the other guys, again, were in their first, I mean, it was their first professional game. So, again, intrigued to see. Don't want to get crazy on anything that happens tonight, Cofield, unless we can get crazy tomorrow on the show. Fernando throw three interceptions in the first half, though, or throw three touchdowns, either or.
0: So if some of the established defensive players don't play, if part of the offensive line sits out, I believe the offensive line is in flux. We had Brandy Flores on yesterday who seemed to suggest that four of the five starting positions are set. She also included JPJ as one of the starters. I asked Q Myers the other day on Tuesday if JPJ was even going to be on the team. So I got a vastly different opinion on JPJ and if he's going to slot into the starter. I don't know that he's going to win the job. I don't know that he's going to be healthy for the beginning of the season. And I think part of his struggles with his health

0: Clint Kubiak, if that's his philosophy. You know what I'm confused about? This is an elephant that's not been addressed, and it's in the room. This, to me, this is a national story. Maybe I missed someone addressing it. You saw the Tom Brady stuff, right? So Tom Brady shares on Instagram just a couple days ago, and this went very viral, that he never wanted to be taken out of a preseason game. He wrote that a football player's job is to simply play football. Brady complained that too many people look for easy ways out today, contrasting his old school approach with stars like Aaron Rodgers, who dismisses exhibition games. Tom Brady is an owner of the Raiders. Sounds like Tom Brady doesn't agree with Clint Kubiak. Does he not have an awareness of how this comes across? Is everyone else around the football world, do they think Tom's opinions are just separate from everything that happens with the Raiders? You're an owner. This makes it look like you're complaining. Now, he can say, oh, no, specifically, I wasn't talking about the Raiders. Why would you say it when the team you own and the team that I just read this morning, Tom's fingerprints are all over the Raiders?
1: So, again,
0: is this Tom coming out and going, hey, I'm unhappy with Kubiak already. Get the starters out there. Let's go.
1: No, I don't think it's that at all. I think.
0: Then why is he saying it?
1: I think this is the absurdity of the split of Tom Brady, the number one analyst at Fox, and Tom Brady, the owner, the part owner of the Las Vegas Raiders, where this is just what it's going to be. Now, I'm not saying that's right. I'm not saying that's what it should be, but this is what it is, because the league has allowed Brady to have his piece of the Raiders and still be the number one guy over at Fox. So you're going to see some things where you may think, well, is he taking a shot at Kubiak? No, I don't think he is. I think this is just Tom Brady, the analyst, as one person, as opposed to the other person, who's Tom Brady, the part owner of the Las Vegas Raiders. I think you can split the man into two, almost, Cofield. So, no, I don't. And you know, too, that's also, isn't that kind of a cliched statement from Brady, too? The ultimate competitor. Never wanting to sit out of a meaningless preseason game, which we all know is, I mean.
0: And key word.
1: Yeah.
0: Meaningless.
1: Yeah, meaningless.
0: It's meaningless.
1: Yeah, totally meaningless.
0: The only thing that really means a bunch in the preseason are these joint practices, because you're going against someone else who is going to go at you.
1: Yeah.
0: Who you know is going to play the ones in certain situations. These are meaningless. And I'm not going to say that the extra game that's been added onto the season is a massive deal, but it's a factor.
1: Yeah.
0: Dragging your team through the regular season and being healthy towards the end of the season when it matters most, that is goal number one. I guess goal two, winning, is goal number one. Unless you're the Jets or the Cardinals or the Browns. So, to me, Brady sending mixed messages. I know you can separate them. I think there are some people who can't. And I also think this is very typical of, like, old guy football player who's not old.
1: Oh, well, yeah.
0: Cracking on the players of today. I mean, the stuff on the quarterbacks today aren't what they used to be. I mean, what are we doing? Why do we have to keep doing this?
1: Back in my day.
0: But, yeah, you know what? If I'm a first-time head coach, and maybe they've had a conversation about it. If I'm a first-time head coach, like, this would irk me a little bit. If I'm Kubiak, it would irk me a little bit.
1: Again,
0: I'm more up and down than Jeff. Okay,
1: now the Raiders, but the Raiders.
0: I try to let things roll off, but I don't need you commenting on in general players playing in the preseason. And I'm strategically sitting certain guys, and I might be even sitting my number one pick. Which, by the way, if he only plays like three series tonight, watch how many people are like, "Why is he playing? What's going on?" Hey, Tom, what do you think? Well, as a broadcaster. Yeah, but what about as an owner of the Raiders? No comment.
1: Yeah, and again, I think the Raiders' circumstance is very different than also the circumstance that Brady's talking about, too, right? A little bit like Brady's talking about, like, the guys who are fully established. Like, I know Cousins is established as the week one starter, but he's not the long-term answer here. I'm sure, like, again, I know I'm playing devil's advocate to what you're saying.
0: No, you're being, but I think you're being very understanding, and you might be right. But this is, again, I talk about optics all the time. I don't think the optics are great. And I just, this whole, you know, when you're a football player and it's football season, your job is to play football.

0: Your job is to play football in the regular season. You do everything you can in the preseason to make sure you're ready for the regular season. And you don't want to be Jeremiah Love or freaking Jordan Tyson, or we can start going beyond rookies.
1: Sure.
0: You know, you don't want to be the poor bastard center who just signed with the Chargers and now has a damaged ACL.
1: Yeah.
0: You don't want to be a Chargers fan right now going, why was he playing in the preseason? But when you're a football player in this football season, your job is to play football. This ain't football season. It's practice time. It's practice season. I'll calm down.
1: Cofield, calm now. Come on now.
0: The old guy stuff just irks me because I'm an old guy and I don't think that way. It's like, just evolve a little bit.
1: You're not that old.
0: I'm older than Tom Brady.
1: Yes, I will. And that's what makes it kind of absurd,
0: by the way,
1: right?
0: When you hear me complain about media, it's never like, these young kids. I'm usually like, holy crap, there's a lot of talented people out there. I'm actually usually ripping people older than me in the media and my contemporaries, my peers. It drives me nuts. It's been a long thing on the show, and I'm sure there are old people older than me who are like, Cofield's doing it again. He's ripping out old people and apologizing for the youngins. Kids these days. Not yours. The kids these days. Yeah, but if I'm Kubiak, I'm like, okay, Tom, come on. You know the deal. We're not going to roll Kirk Cousins out there. And yes, the storyline that I brushed right by, the defensive back situation, they do need to play.
1: Yeah, that's the one.
0: I don't know that Eric Stokes needs to play or Polamalu needs to play. But the young guys,
1: oh yeah,
0: they've got to get some experience under their belts or this could be kind of ugly on one side of the field.
1: I 100% agree. Now, again, the one thing that I will say, at least the one good thing the Raiders have going for them with all this, the week one opponent's not a team that's going to likely beat you through the air.
0: Oh, you're setting this up.
1: Oh.
0: You are setting this up,
1: I'm
0: baby.
1: I'm just telling you.
0: You've been saying it for, because first of all, you hated the hire at Halfley.
1: Yeah.
0: You've been saying repeatedly on this show, hey, this is a winnable game. This first opponent is not very good. If we come in here on the Monday, Tuesday, Wednesday after week one.
1: Oh, and Malik Willis
0: has 317 and 3 touchdowns in a clean game. Paul's head is going to blow. He's going to go full Cofield.
1: Well, here's the one other thing, too, Cofield. What did we learn last year? What did we learn last year? Those week one games, you can get some really weirdo results. Yeah. AKA what we saw from these exact Raiders in Foxborough against the Patriots, where, wow, the Raiders might actually be pretty good with Geno Smith and Pete Carroll. And all the Patriots have a long way to go with Mike Vrabel at the helm now. Obviously, it didn't work out either way for either of those teams.
0: We got Guns N' Roses tickets at Allegiant Stadium coming up on Saturday. A pair of tickets right now. 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Guns N' Roses, Allegiant Stadium. Coming up on Saturday, we got the UNLV preseason camp report in about 20 minutes. But up next, we really didn't deep dive. We're going to do it a bunch today on what the AP Top 25 said. 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

0: All right, just getting rolling here on a Thursday. So it's funny, before the show, you know, I've been told I need to change before the show because most of the time I used to come in just kind of brooding and concentrating on getting ready to do the show and prepping. But I was talking to you a bunch before the show and about a bunch of different things, Jeff. And I mean, I was fired up coming in, but man, about 2 minutes in, that Brady thing hit me and I'm like, you know, let's go. So because I had so much energy after that first block of the show, I then walked around the building and I was like, let me go see who I can interrupt right now and go stir the pot. So I walked in with one of the salespeople and gave him like 90 seconds of hell slash motivation slash material. And I was like, I got to go. Sorry for ruining your rhythm. Now, do you think I walk in here and I'm like, I don't know what I'm going to talk about? No, I do. Because we got a lot more Raider stuff to get to. But, you know, on this show, we spent a little bit of time in the AP Top 25. Uh-huh. Now, I understand the polls don't mean a whole lot. But I do think there's a couple stories coming out of this. And we'll hit the group of six snubbing in the 5 o'clock hour. But the more I looked at it, there are some situations here that I think people, this isn't some great proclamation, but there's a lot of brand recognition instead of deep diving on what these rosters look like. Now, in this era, this top 25 is rough at the beginning of the season, preseason. 12 teams last year, Jeff. In the preseason, top 25 finished unranked. Three of the top 10 finished unranked. Did you look at this top 25? Do you see a couple teams in the top 10 where you're like, yeah, I don't know. I think they're the candidates to be unranked because I got a couple.
1: So, you know, it's funny. I actually was looking at the poll from last year and something else I was doing yesterday, and I totally forgotten that Illinois went into the year as the 12th team in the country.
0: Jeff, we sat at Big Ten Media Day at Mandalay Bay, and if someone, we had person after person after person telling me about Illinois.
1: 12.
0: And I'm like,
1: what?
0: I think the middle of the Big Ten is so unpredictable. Yeah, I don't think they're 12.
1: So are you talking about, so you're asking top 10 or the whole top 25?
0: No, I want a top 10 team or two that you're like, hey, that's going to be a team that ain't going to happen.
1: Okay, I think it's pretty easy. I think it's number 8 Texas A&M and number 10 Oklahoma. I think those are the two teams.
0: I love it. I think it's pretty easy.
1: Yeah, I think, let me just preface all this. 1 through 7, I think, and I know it doesn't work like this, and keep in mind, I was one of the people who bought fully into Penn State going into last year, and that obviously was a disaster. But I think 1 through 7 is pretty, those seven teams are pretty, has separated themselves from everybody else going into the year. I also think Miami should be number 1 and not number 7, but that's a different discussion for a different time. But those seven teams have separated themselves. The SEC extra game is going to play a big role this year, Cofield. And there are going to be teams in the SEC that you look at right now, and like, Kofi, do you know what Oklahoma's win total is at the books? And they're number 10 in the country? Their win totals are 7.5. They're the number 10 in the preseason poll, and their win total in most books, even though it is juiced to the over, is 7.5. That is not a good recipe for success. And we talked about A&M last year. They were just so fortunate with the schedule draw a year ago. I'm not a huge Marcel Reed guy. Now, you look at A&M's schedule this year, all things considered by SEC standards, it's not terrible again. But not terrible still means they have to go on the road to Tuscaloosa. They got to go on the road to Baton Rouge. They got to play Texas. They got to play in Norman. So, again, those are the two. A&M, Oklahoma, I think it's pretty easy. The only reason I'm not throwing Ole Miss in that, even though I have my big questions about Golding, Trinidad is so good that he could push them to an extra 2 wins just because of how good of a quarterback he is.
0: I'd agree with you on the top 10. The Texas A&M has a chance to tumble out and, you know, they're going to have a terrible season, you know, win 8 games. The other team is Indiana. I actually think they're getting too much respect at number 6. Now, their schedule falls nicely, but I don't know if they can replace all that offensive talent. I don't know if they're going to replace the defensive talent they lost. We're hearing rave reviews about their transfer portal guys, but who knows how they blend in. And they just lost the number 1 pick. Whatever you think about Fernando Mendoza, he was a really good college quarterback. Josh Hoover's good. I don't know if he's great. And is Josh Hoover going to be able to clean up all of his errors? Because he is a mistake-prone guy. Will put himself in jeopardy. My other thought on this is only, this is where I totally disagree with Jeff Parles, only seven teams got first place votes. I could come up with 13 to 14 that I would give a first place vote to.
1: 13 to 14?
0: I'm talking about 13 to 14 schools that I think could win a national championship.
1: Okay.
0: And I would still look at the 14 and go, I think I'm missing someone. It is the most wide open era that we've seen in college football history. You mentioned one of the important things. SEC schools are playing each other more. The balance in all these conferences is incredible. Going on the road is a living hell. And there's going to be, at a minimum, two or three Power Four schools who are outside of the top 25, who are ranked 26 to 45, who are going to have 9 or 10 win seasons. That's how balanced college football is now. That's how much upheaval there is with the portal and with roster changes.
1: There is going to be at least one unranked team from the power conferences that does make the tournament. I do agree with you on that. Obviously, the group of six team has to be unranked and make the tournament because no group of six teams were ranked in this initial one. But unranked teams, Clemson, Arizona, South Carolina has a great quarterback and Sellers, even though I don't love that coaching staff. Vanderbilt almost made the darn playoff last year. In a normal year, they might have at 10-2. So, hey, look, a UNLV opponent in Cal got two votes.
0: Double the votes. You have the votes there?
1: Yeah, I got them.
0: Did Virginia get votes?
1: One.
0: Okay.
1: One.
0: That's the other thing to look for is find me teams 3, 4, 5, and 6 in the Big 12 and the ACC.
1: Yeah, good luck.
0: What I'm saying is that someone could rise up.
1: Yeah, no,
0: And win 10 or 11 games. You know, be the champ, get in. A lot of people didn't have a lot of respect. Some people didn't have respect for Miami last year, and they got in. You get on the dance floor, and you make a run.
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0: Football means so much. It really does. It's so fired up, man. It is the best sport, and in this world, in the sports talk world, it just means everything goes a billion miles an hour. We have so much to cover. It's so freaking cool. So many opinions. Most of them wrong. We're right. UNLV football is up on August 29th, so we'll have tickets for that later in the show. 9 days away from week zero, game one, Memphis in town. We told you a couple days ago, the Memphis coach, Charles Huff, not going to name a starting quarterback. He's got two guys in Marcus Stokes and Aaron Nolan, who are challenging. Aaron Nolan, a lefty, who was at South Carolina and Ohio State. I don't know if I said this on the show. I know I've done it on the web. I'm doing so many things now where I don't know where the content's going. What I've noticed this year at practice is there has been a culture change of being, I'm going to use the word, more professional. There was a little more chirping in the past, especially Mullen year number one. And there were a couple times Mullen, there was a few practices I saw where Mullen doesn't go like real nuts often. But there was a practice last year where there was a lot of trash talk between DBs and wide receivers, as that happens with most football teams. And he noticed they were making mistakes as well, and he melted down. And then last year, there were a lot of penalties. There were a lot of concentration penalties. And I've noticed, and I hadn't really asked about it too much, I've noticed the practices are quieter. You can hear the coaches, the players are talking, but it's good communication. There's not trash talk. There's not fights. None of that nonsense. And I think they believe it's going to lead to a team that's concentrating more and not making errors like they made last year. And they had a very good season, but they also held themselves back a little bit in some games because of the errors. So I had a chance to talk to Dell Alexander. He is the wide receivers coach. He's another guy. He's pretty mild-mannered. Now, when he wants to tear into someone, he will do it. And I pointed out to him that, hey, you know, I'm seeing kind of less chirping between the wide receivers and the defensive backs. His wide receiver group seems to be a little bit quieter. Is that a good thing?
10: You know, it comes and goes. They chirp a little bit. But at the same time, I think what we've done here and what Coach Mullen has done is really increased our focus and us doing our job. We want to be a team that wins, you know, doing little things. And, you know, a little bit more chirping can be a little bit more distracting.
11: Yeah, that talking, can that be something that you actually recruit to, or is that something you got to teach guys?
10: You never know who's a talker. You know what I mean? You kind of know, but, you know, just the guys that we have now are a little bit focused on making sure we do things right.
11: How big of a mission was that in the offseason? Because, you guys had some penalties because of stuff like that, mm-hmm. but I think you hit on it. It was more concentration.
10: Yes.
11: So how much of the focus in the offseason went to, like, we've got to clean things up because some yes. of that lack of concentration led to way too many penalties?
10: Yes. Well, you take the numbers and you look at the times that we gave the ball away. You look at the times that we've gotten penalties. You look at the close games that we should or should not have been in. And those are directly related to the little things and the lack of focus.
0: It's a quieter group. Trust me. Now, maybe on game day it's going to be louder, but I don't think it will be. It's just the nature of these guys. And maybe part of it was, Jeff, that they had more transfer portal guys they brought in. And by nature, those guys have a little more of a chip on their shoulder. But it was the personalities, too. Jaden Bradley was a big talker. He just was. And he did it in practice. He did it in the games. Some of the other receivers were big talkers, and that's how they got themselves amped up, and they would go back and forth with the DBs. And by the way, I think the DB group has actually gotten quieter as well. I think you recruit to that. That was my whole point with him. Like, not that you eliminate talented players who chirp too much, but I think you can create a culture where you're like, you know what? That's not the kind of guy I want out there to be, you know, going back and forth. And because it really does. It throws you off your game. I mean, they had a couple times last year where, you know, they're getting up and celebrating after a first down or something. And, you know, the referees now are like, yeah, let's go. You know, no fun police. So here's what the depth chart I think is going to look like. And the thing is, they have six or seven guys who are going to play, and they have different types of receivers. So when I list ones, twos, and threes, this isn't necessarily who's going to be on the field at the same time, because some of them are too similar. But I think the lead dogs at wide receiver are going to be Caden McGee, who got some looks last year as a ball in hand guy, as Caleb Herring would say, speed guy. Tayshaun Lyons might be their most polished, well-rounded receiver. Taj Reddix is in from Oregon State, where he had, I think it was something like 56 catches last year, experienced guy. He's well-rounded. He's also a ball-in-hand guy. The twos, and this could be a one as well. D'Angelo Irvin's been here a long time, and he's a ball-in-hand guy, smaller guy. But Tavian McNair, who's a redshirt freshman, who was a Utah commit, I think he's on that two line. I think Peyton Zachary, the true freshman, who's 5'7", 180, you'll see him, little number 82. He's in there, and then they have a veteran, an Amarian Walker, who's 6'4", speed guy. Just got to get better with his hands, but he's been at Michigan. He's been at Notre Dame. And then two other freshmen, Vincent Carter and Tatum Bell. So they have a really good freshman class, and I think they fully intend with this 5-5 change to get some of those freshmen out there, as long as they can handle it. Can't drop the ball, can't run wrong routes. You better freaking block in the run game.
1: That last portion's the most important part, right? Because as much as you would like to get youthful talent out there, you got to be able to execute. And again, I don't want to overhype how important the game in less than 10 days is. But that game in Memphis, or against Memphis here in Vegas,
0: yep,
1: fair or not, is going to set the perception of what this team is moving forward.
0: Let's build on this in the 5 o'clock hour.
1: Sounds good.
0: And just to stick with the theme here, it's almost impossible to tell a team, hey, you've got to be mistake-free.
1: Of course.
0: In game number one, but they've got to be as close to mistake-free, because I would imagine on the other side with 71 new players and a new coaching staff, they're going to have some errors on the Memphis side, and you got to take advantage of that.
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4: Cofield, Parles on this Thursday, ESPN Las Vegas. Boy, another crazy story we did not hit on this week. I don't know if you know about my feelings on Penn State, but I think it's the lowest of the low. I would never send my child to Penn State. I think they've got institutional and, more importantly, community morality issues. I think it's a morally bankrupt community. I'm not saying everyone there is a scumbag, but I was not shocked at all that there was a fraternity running a coke ring. At all.
5: It's a pretty wild story.
4: It's nuts. And from a legal standpoint, I want to get into that, but also I think there has been a trend set at Penn State that aberrant behavior is acceptable by way too many people. Xavier Pope is in Chicago. He's our attorney friend. He's a cultural contributor here on Cofield and Company. What do you think of this Penn State story where they found a fraternity was running a coke ring to the point where they were having pledges cut to cocaine? It looks like there was outside influences. This is nuts.
6: This is insane, Steve. Yes, there is a fraternity culture of hazing. It's an epidemic in the country that have led to death and has involved alcohol and drugs. But this takes it to another level at Penn State. I mean, having someone's dad being involved, being a lawyer, then you also have another kid on the way to law school, get his admission revoked. You had a guy who thought it was a prank by his other fraternity brothers when he got arrested by the police. It's an absolute disaster for the school. And it just speaks to how, I mean, I wouldn't say it's cocaine rings all over the country, but what other places were you seeing fraternities are involved in outrageous behavior for recruits?
4: Like I said, I think it's a cultural thing. And to me, it goes back to Joe Pa, where it was, you know, win at all cost football, rules don't matter. It was a Jerry Sandusky thing. It was a hush hush, let's keep it quiet. I mean, how, as a kid and a fraternity, how would you ever imagine that you could keep something like this quiet? I'm sure they look back in history and they're like, hey, they kept that quiet. We can keep a coke ring quiet.
6: Yeah, I mean, it's a school that kept things quiet on a lot of different horrible issues. And you would think that after that scandal happened, the school would have a little bit more restraint in terms of how it deals with not only the athletes, male and female, with fraternities on campus, hazing on campus, the abuse of others on campus, following Title IX properly, just all the different things that an institution of higher learning should do. And I think that the university got caught on the wrong line, so to speak.
4: Once again. Meanwhile, across the college landscape, I saw there was a really interesting story going on at Tuskegee as they were trying to put in a dress code, but targeting certain items. What were they?
6: Bonnets and do-rags, these.
4: Okay.
6: And I think that mainstream reporting about this has now come to light now, and I think you can't even compare the two. I mean, a dress code for how you come into class is definitely on the same level as a coke ring for fraternities, and so I think that, you know, within the black community, there have been a lot of conversations about this because a lot of people have gone to HBCUs in terms of policing and identity politics, in terms of sexuality politics, rather, and going to class. I mean, going to class in pajamas and how you should go to class. As long as you go to class, do the assignment, turn your work in, and be an excellent scholar, I don't care how you took the class. Doing coke is a whole other matter going to class.
4: Yeah. I wasn't comparing the situations. I was actually expressing the fact that Tuskegee's actually trying to be a little bit strict, and it might be misdirected, but who knows? At Penn State, I guess you can do anything you want. Let's get into one of the big issues that started last week, and I know you're a very big part of the NABJ, and we talk to you every year when you're there, and obviously we got a chance to hook up for a special show when NABJ was here in Vegas. What exactly happened with the NABJ giving Stephen A. Smith a thumbs down?
6: Yeah, the National Association of Black Journalists has been around for a long time. Just celebrated a big milestone, being around 50-plus years. There is an award that the journalism organization gives, including Journalist of the Year, many other awards, Legacy Awards. A friend of mine, Rob Parker, and all the different others have received awards from the organization. Unfortunately, there's a thumbs-down distinction that was given in Stephen A. Smith. Aaron Haynes, who's now the head of NABJ, I know her, great journalist, and Stephen A. Smith complained that he tried to talk to Aaron Haynes and to bring her on his show to be able to discuss with her and maybe put her to the fire, and she said she wanted to take it privately. And then Rob Parker, who is a goddaughter to one of Stephen A. Smith's family members, talked about, hey, maybe the organization could have talked to Stephen A. Smith privately before they actually gave the distinction. But then Stephen A. Smith then goes on to his quote-unquote called his friend, Sean Hannity, on Fox News. He goes on Chris Cuomo's show on News Nation to talk to people who are definitely against, black issues, to be able to talk about that. And it basically, Stephen A. Smith was said to talk about different black women and negatively positioning in politics, and how he's seen contributing to the issue even more. And so that's where it lands. And I think it's just a bad look on Stephen A. Smith, how he chose to respond. I think he could have responded much better.
4: Seems like he got more angry at the NABJ than he did when President Trump called him a moron.
6: Oh, I was waiting for that, Steve. And he said that President Trump was entitled to his opinion. So the organization is not entitled to be able to an opinion. That being said, Stephen A. Smith also has been a part of ESPN. He's First Take, did film at NABJ, gave the organization a lot of love. Was there. ESPN does have a mentorship breakfast that it has every year. They hear Stephen A. Smith on there. Stephen A. Smith has contributed to the organization. So he has been influential in terms of different parts of the sports task force, and that I belong to. So I think that there is some argument there that he just afforded some sort of consideration in terms of he was connected to the organization. He wasn't outside of the organization like someone like the President of the United States. And so there's some argument to be made there, but going to Fox News, going to Chris Cuomo, still was a bad move, and it still did not make a good look on him for what he did.
4: Xavier Pope is up on ESPN Las Vegas. I wanted to get your thoughts on Rick Bucher, who's covered the NBA forever, and he was voicing an opinion, an observation, we'll say that, talking about WNBA coverage on TV. He said, all of it feels like a girls' club, the media protecting the league from real scrutiny or critique. I'll ask again, what are they afraid of? And he was talking about more diversity. Why aren't there others covering the WNBA, especially in the TV packages? What do you think of that?
6: I think that when I hear guys talking about women's sports that they're not normally talking about, I think you have to consider the source. women that have been denied opportunities to talk about men's sports who now have a now popular league, let them have that conversation. Why do you have to be that voice, Rick Bucher? I think there is a little bit of a blind spot that is with we talked about this a few weeks ago, you know, Willie and I, and he talked about him knowing a lot about the game, but he recognized the opportunity that others should have because if that denies the opportunities they've had in the past. And I think he should take that very similar wide perspective. Let someone else talk about criticizing the league that is in a position to be represented in your profession.
4: Well, I think the one of the things he was bringing up is that no one criticized the league from within the coverage. I watch it, and I do think it's sort of an apology fest. I think they are afraid, and I understand why some people might be afraid, because then you're providing the red meat that the, you know, whoever it is, the Outkick or you know, Dan Dockich or whoever else are the, you know, people who really, Whitlock, really capitalize on WNBA criticism, and they're like, see, even they're saying it. I think they've gone so far to make sure that it's a positive message, that it's not really down the middle coverage, that I think we can handle it. I've always thought, Xavier, because I will say to, you know, especially people who respond to me when I talk about WNBA, I will say to those people, I've actually been covering women's basketball probably longer than you've been on Earth. So I've been around it. I actually think it's insulting that women's basketball doesn't get equal coverage, which means that they get negative and positive coverage. You should be able to take some criticism.
6: I think so, but if you look at some of the women that have been covering the sport, they criticize the heck out of the sport. They criticize the commissioner of the WNBA. I was there in Chicago during WNBA All-Star Weekend when there was a Kerry Champion and Jemele Hill, and a lot of the conversations about the criticism about the NBA as in terms of the leadership of the WNBA. And so I think that's a big discussion within the coverage of the sport. It may not necessarily be seen that way because people are talking about Caitlin, what's the thing with Caitlin Clark or Angel Reese and some of these different salacious stories of Sophie Cunningham. And yes, that's part of the sport. Yes, that is. But there's other parts about how the league is run, the collective bargaining agreement, how it's going to look in the future, broadcasting rights, and some of the different other politics of the game.
4: Well, we all know the first guy who's going to really make a big push back into WNBA circles on these panels in the media will be Pat McAfee, as he is getting every job now at ESPN. Now, I've seen some claims that, hey, we've got fatigue with Pat McAfee. Is it genuine fatigue, or is this also because it's on the heels of seeing him whooping it up with President Trump? I kind of wonder, like, how objective people are with McAfee and their fatigue.
6: I think it's a combination of both, Steve. Okay. I personally am not a fan of Pat McAfee, not because of his politics. I just don't think that he's very good at what he does. And so it's not entertaining for me. He doesn't capture my attention. I can openly say that. But there's a lot of people who said they have Stephen A. Smith fatigue because they're showing him all over the place. When he got into basketball, you know, he was on the basketball stage, and he was doing different takes on SportsCenter from outside the finals. And Matt Pat McAfee is doing a lot of the same stuff. And I talked about how, you know, there was a Rush Limbaugh. He was brought up in the Sunday Night Countdown, and he was off after 4 weeks after talking about Donovan McNabb and getting positive coverage when he shouldn't have been being overrated. He's not on the same level, obviously, as Pat McAfee, but Pat McAfee is leaning more into, hey, ESPN wants to move away from politics, but here they are having a guy like Aaron Rodgers talk about politics, having himself talk about politics and the like.
4: We have to get to the legal aspect of what I think the real House of Dragons, and that is the Battle of the Buses. I saw you post on Xavier Pope Threads the message from Jeannie Buss lawyer Adam Streisand. EP, what's going to happen here? You know, the other five want to sell their shares and want to move on. She's like, the hell you're moving on. We're not moving on. What's going to happen in the court battle?
6: I think that they're definitely going to be in court maybe for a long time. They'll probably delay that sale as long as humanly possible. And then you also, at the end of the day, those sales still have to be approved by the NBA governors. And so just having a lot of that drama in and around your team being sold, is that going to curtail that potential sale from happening? And if that does happen, Steve, where does, you know, some of the connected politics in and around about this happen, and does there some interference in politics? I think that's probably the bigger issue that may happen down the line.
4: I agree with you. The owners haven't really stepped up to fight against anyone. That's why we have a terrible situation developing in Portland. I think a lot of these billionaires are like, well, I'm not messing with that billionaire because then he'll mess with me down the road. But now what they open the door to, like I said, is a terrible owner in Portland. And also, how did Mark Walter ever get a team with his money spread as thin as it is, and, you know, again, robbing Peter to pay Paul? I mean, he should not have been approved as an owner.
6: Yeah, I mean, that's a huge issue, particularly when those issues were there when he bought the team. It wasn't as if all these issues in terms of how his assets were managed and what he was doing with his money, how he got his money. But, you know, that happened with the former Dodgers ownership in terms of, you know, different parking lots and being heavily leveraged. And that, so this is happening in the same city, the McCourt family. And so that situation, so it's weird to see both of those situations happen in the same city, like as big as Los Angeles, Steve.
4: I'm going to say something that's important here. Most of it's self-aggrandizing. I'm coming up on 30 years in Vegas and like 4 years doing radio locally. Mm-hmm. And I've always thought that the intersection of sports and politics are important. That's why you're on. That's why we love having you on. That's why we developed a friendship. And I love the fact now that Clay Travis and his sport and state is going to be welcomed with open arms, the intersection of sport and politics. Like, okay.
6: It's wild. I mean, I grew up with real sports. I grew up with the sports reporters. I grew up with Ralph Wiley. I grew up just looking. I that was something that drew me into the intersection of sports and politics and what it looked like in the wider culture. And I think that's something that it's interesting that we're coming up on the 10 years. We hear the 10 years of Colin Kaepernick kneeling, and he has a new book that's going to be coming out. And that
4: you got about 10 seconds.
6: A net negative, and we should be still having that conversation.
4: Of course.
6: Going moving forward.
4: That should have never disappeared, and I guess hopefully Clay Travis can be a trailblazer, and we can always talk about this openly. Love you, buddy. See ya.
6: All right. Love you guys.
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10: 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From the reports, Deshaun Watson struggled early, has been playing well later. 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
4: All right, here we go, 4 o'clock hour, it's Cofield and Company, you heard it, we're on in Reno. Jeff Parles is here, James is here, let's do it, Big Four time.
3: Battleborn Injury Lawyers presents the Big Four at Four. Number four.
4: You know, I'm going to stay consistent on my anti-robot thing. I'm not happy. And more are coming into our space on the roads. I got enough trouble driving with my fellow human beings. I don't need robots on the road. And I will check to make sure there's no one in the robot car, but anytime I see them, because I honk aggressively now, but I lay on the horn. I want these G-damn things off the road. And there's more coming. The Zooks, they did the whole experimental thing up and down the strip. Now they're going to start charging there. Those Waymos, up yours. Have you taken one of those, the driverless car?
11: No. So
4: Waymo, I took one down in Scottsdale, and I kept my head down the entire time. Way too aggressive. And I'm aggressive.
11: Oh, the Waymo was too aggressive?
4: Mo,
11: wow.
4: Slow down.
11: Wow, and that's shocking.
4: The next guy who wants to come in with the driverless cars is Musk. I think they put in for like 800 of them. So far, they've gotten approved for like 10. Get these things off the G-damn roads.
11: So, first off, Zook should never have started charging here. That would have just been...
4: You knew what they were
11: I
4: doing.
11: I know what they were doing, but they never should have started
4: sucking
11: charging.
4: Sucking us in.
11: Yeah, no, I... And, you know, I am now I'm not as anti-robot as you are. I am very much pro-robot in baseball umpiring.
4: Okay, so I'll admit there I've enjoyed it.
11: I'll give you that.
4: But now, but I also, like, I can see the frustration of the real-life umpires being akin to what I feel on the roads.
11: Sure, absolutely. I can understand that.
4: Because there'd be nothing worse than going to court after getting into an accident with the freaking robot, and then the robot wins the case. That's like kind of what the umps are feeling.
11: So the one thing
4: they're getting shamed. They're like, I thought I saw it.
11: The one thing I will tell you, though, is I am never getting in a Waymo unless if I have no choice. Because there's one thing I saw on social probably about 6 or 8 months ago where some person was trying to catch their flight at an airport. I forget what city it was in. I don't think it was here. I think it was in the Bay. And the Waymo malfunctioned and just kept going circular in a roundabout for like 20 minutes.
4: Mm-hmm.
11: First off, that sounds like the Great Vomit Machine. Second off, I want absolutely nothing. Like, my anxiety would go way through the roof with that. So I'm never getting a Waymo.
4: Can I build on that? Who was the first person when a Waymo is going crazy and just driving in place who just rams them? Like, they're in like a kind of a car that's a little bit of a beater, and they're like, I need a new car. Let's go. Just ram them. Hey, the robot's out of control. Well, the problem is another one of the things that's going on the web now. Well, we got all these flock cameras, so I'm sure they're going to catch it. More robotics.
11: Yeah.
4: Now we're under surveillance.
11: No, I'm not.
4: Get me started.
11: I'm not interested in the Waymo. Not interested in the Waymo. Now, what I'm more intrigued by, though, Cofield, and I know you put it on the rundown.
4: Yeah.
11: And I saw this on social media, and I'll be honest with you, I saw it and I laughed.
4: Not funny. It's not funny.
11: I laughed like a hyena.
4: It's not funny. I don't know what kind of house you live in, but go ahead.
11: It was great.
4: I don't know what your household
11: was
4: like.
11: It was great because it didn't happen to me.
4: What happened?
11: So, I don't know where it was, but Amazon's doing these drone deliveries.
4: It was actually in
11: now.
4: Texas.
11: It was in Texas. Okay. Yeah. And
4: they got the drones doing the delivery.
11: The drone went to the right house, but somehow ended up in the backyard, which I was a little confused by, and dropped the package right in the hot tub.
4: Yeah.
11: Perfect. Like, it was a perfect just kablam. Right in the hot tub. I personally could not stop laughing. Now, if that happened to me, I would be beyond furious. But it was, how do you screw? Like, I want to know what was going on with the camera on that. Like, you did go to the right house, but you went to the backyard. And you're like, and the camera's like, this is a safe spot to drop it right in the water.
4: None of this stuff is ready. None of this stuff is ready. These companies are just like, between the robot cars and the drone delivery, they're like, guinea pig time. Well, so what if the customer, so what if someone gets T-boned on the road?
11: So
4: you gotta take a couple losses.
11: Well, one other one, Cofield. When I was in Jersey City a few months ago, they have one of the, I forget which one of the big food delivery.
4: Don't even start with those little robots.
11: The little robot.
4: I'll kick that thing right over.
11: Running down the sidewalk. Yeah. And it basically what turned into a do-si-do with this couple, basically, where the robot just stopped, the couples walked, then the robot blocked the couples, then it turned into this whole nonsense thing.
4: Let me ask you, when you're at one of the big box stores, and because they have a little robot going around,
11: okay, right?
4: What do you do?
11: I just ignore it.
4: When it starts coming after you, and it's like, robot approaching.
11: And it's only happened to me one time.
4: What do you do?
11: I just ignored it.
4: I just kept walking. The cart's going right into the thing.
11: Yeah. So.
4: Why are you getting out of the way? Why are we acquiescing for robots? Yeah. They're going to take over, Jeff. You got to fight the fight. Now on the delivery thing, because I got more on this. On the delivery thing, I don't know what's happening. Recently, with our deliveries, first of all, I get like 4 deliveries a month. Someone else in the house likes to get one daily.
11: Okay.
4: So inevitably, when she's gone and I'm leaving in the middle of the afternoon after prepping at home and coming to work, I will pull out, I look over, and I'm like, there's a package. And where's the package? Right in the middle of the sidewalk.
11: What?
4: We've got little cubby areas. You could hide it. Now it's 50-50. It's right in the middle of the sidewalk, which obviously then a porch pirate could steal it. That can't be a human being doing that. I'm going to blame that on... That has to be a drone.
11: I mean,
4: That's so poorly...
11: Not to throw the...
4: set up.
11: Not to throw the person under the bus.
4: No real person would ever leave your package right in the middle of your sidewalk.
11: But the real person yesterday did deliver a package that was meant for the house next to us to our house yesterday.
4: Yeah.
11: So I had to walk it over.
4: Oh, you didn't just, like, punt it into the park?
11: I wasn't going to do that.
12: We have to send messages. We have to send messages. Real people need to be doing work, not robots. You're just giving in, man.
11: Oh, I haven't. I'm never getting into.

0: what?
1: That hot soup?
0: It's being brought up by a robot.
1: How hot is the soup? And I like hot soup. But I put hot soup on a robot and wheeling it around. People are drinking. I mean, you ever try to get up to the buffet at a hot pot? Like, you know how much focus people have? They're not looking for a freaking robot with scalding hot broth. I don't like the laughing. I'm not kidding. This is a serious topic. Broadcaster bites. Get in the way of the robots. All of them. The hell with them. Number three.
2: Number three.
1: I think you're taking this Aces loss against the Dream pretty seriously.
0: This has been brewing. This has been brewing for me. By the way, Aces tonight against one of the league's worst, the Connecticut Sun, who will very soon be the Houston Comets yet again. But, Cofield, that was the last real opponent the Aces play this year, which might actually be helpful, and it could also work the other way, right?
1: It could be very deceiving down the stretch.
0: It could work one of two ways. They could play themselves up to the two seed, which actually would be good, and help them really actually set them up in a scenario. Now, okay. the only issue is they could end up as the two seed playing the Liberty in a 2-7, which would be a brutal matchup. But they were completely outclassed by the Dream on Tuesday night. Completely outclassed. I mean, Hammond totally lost their mind early in the game. But they were completely outclassed. They lost to Minnesota, who, by the way, with AZ Fudd now out for the year, that pick continues to look great over Miles, who may legitimately, even with Collier back, still might be the most important player on Minnesota. But no, look, I have not liked how the Aces have played the last few weeks. They still could very easily end up with the two or the three, which I think you would love to draw the Mystics in round one. But I don't know. It feels like this is going in the wrong direction because they don't have the depth.
1: I want to do this, but they were 14-14 a year ago. And they finished out the regular season.
0: I know, and then they won the title.
1: But it
0: feels like the depth is worse than it was last year at this point. And even with the issues they had with that 500 start, more than halfway through, almost two-thirds through last year, it just does not. It feels like the league is stronger this year, and the depth is just not good enough. Now, could the Aces end up winning it all? Of course they could. They have the best player on the planet. And when you have the best player on the planet, you can do a lot of things that you may not be expected to because that player is that good. And, of course, that's Asia. But I'm not buying it. I'm not buying it. I don't think this team is good enough to win a WNBA title at this moment. I just don't.
2: Number two.
1: I want to go back and follow up on the Rick Bucher discussion. So Rick's covered the NBA for like 30-plus years. He's doing his own podcast at home and putting out shorts. And so he had a take on the way WNBA is covered on the TV packages. And it is pretty much... I actually don't know a guy, and he pointed it out, like there's some young play-by-play voices, like Eagles kid, and who's the bald kid from New York, what's his name, who's been doing it for a while now?
0: Rucco.
1: Yeah. That's where there's dude involvement on women's basketball coverage on these TV packages, and he said, it all feels like, this is Rick Bucher, all of it feels like a girls' club, media protecting the league from real scrutiny or critique. I'll ask again, what are they afraid of? Did he say anything wrong? Because it seemed like EP's notion was, like, hey, let women cover women's sports. Like, well, then, wait, why wouldn't we have diversity? And I don't agree. I think a lot of the critical female voices are not... If you just want to have female voices, I think the critical female voices are not welcomed.
0: No,
1: I see a little bit of Cheryl Swoops here and there.
0: But actually...
1: Let's get Diana Taurasi on main coverage.
0: That's actually my bigger issue.
1: Yep.
0: I don't care who it is. There's just not enough, and we've talked about this,
1: yep.
0: Where it's all sunshines and rainbows and lollipops to get that song a mention, but it's and this is also kind of why the bad actors have been able to take off the last few weeks, because when it's too one-sided to the positive. Then the people who are way one-sided to the negative,
1: yep.
0: are given a bigger platform.
1: They're using their material.
0: Correct.
1: They're using the apologizing for, you know, flunky plays and poor play. So when you said the bad actors had a chance to take off, that doesn't mean they took off the time and didn't do anything the last 2 weeks. They took off like a rocket because now they had more material.
0: Correct. And it's just too...

0: needs to be, and there's plenty of criticism on the NBA on every moment, as we know that, in those studio shows. I mean, I think you're convinced that the main one doesn't even like the sport anymore. So
1: I think Barkley and Shaq and Kenny are just, so, it's stupid.
0: So we're at a point where, yeah, you don't need to go that far, but it needs to be a little more balanced.
1: There's such a fear of contributing in any way to the toxicity that they've now overcorrected.
0: Yeah.
1: And L. Duncan's one of the leaders, because L. Duncan will repeatedly say over and over and over again about the toxicity, just let it go. Just cover basketball. Yeah. And there should be critical voices, and it doesn't just have to be women. There can be men. But, I mean, I can't even imagine if, you know, Kendrick Perkins started laying into someone with his delivery, people would flip out. But they're making a big mistake here. They've got to have more well-rounded coverage. Because I know we, you know, when we put our stuff out, and I think our coverage is pretty well-rounded. I mean, I put out a video today where we were talking about yesterday that, like, hey, when Angel Reese plays well, you can take a day off from showing you're missing 19 layups, mm-hmm. okay? But on the flip side of that, in my analysis of Angel Reese, I also said she misses a lot of layups because she can't jump, she's a below-the-rim athlete, and she's trying to hurry all the time. That's not anything mean or vicious. That's just honest analysis. That's what they need.
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1: 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One number from anywhere in the state of Nevada, 766-1400, 775-766 in the north. Shannon Kelly's with us. Shannon, how are you?
29: Hey, guys. I'm doing good. Happy Thursday.
1: Happy Thursday. We got some basketball news in since the last time we talked. We got some high school football to talk about as well, and then we'll get to the Wolfpack on the football side with game one of the season right around the corner. Basketball schedule is pretty interesting. Alford put together a nice one here. When you looked at it, what do you think were the most intriguing non-con spots? There's some road spots and also some tourneys.
29: Yeah, it was super intriguing. I think you look at the schedule and there's not a power conference team on it. So that was a little bit disappointing because that's the first time in a handful of years that that's happened. But Nevada is going to two multi-team events, one down in Palm Springs and the other over in Texas. But a couple of the games really that are intriguing is St. Mary's. That's always been a pretty prideful program. They're playing up at the Tahoe Blue Event Center. Nevada will play them up there in a neutral site game. Nevada will take on Santa Clara. It'll take on Colorado State, former Mountain West foe. So I think, you know, those are kind of the games that stuck out to me. But I think, you know, fans were a little disappointed. There wasn't a power conference team on the schedule. And, you know, we don't know exactly why that is. Maybe Nevada tried scheduling a power conference team and maybe they didn't want to play the Wolfpack. It's hard to say and to pinpoint. But I think now that, you know, Nevada has its schedule, it's got to go out there and take advantage of its opportunities if it wants to, you know, have a chance at, you know, putting together the best possible non-conference resume before it gets into Mountain West play.
1: Well, a couple things. The benefits of playing in Tahoe, what will the crowd be like? Will students come up? And are there negatives? Are there people complaining like, hey, why are you playing in state line?
29: No, I think people are really excited about it, especially because there's a doubleheader that day. USC is coming to town to play Wichita State, I believe. So former Nevada head coach Eric Musselman, the head coach at USC now. So it's a doubleheader at the Tahoe Blue Event Center. So I think it's going to draw a really good crowd. I think as long as the weather is good and there's not some crazy massive snowstorm that people can't get up to Tahoe for, I think fans are going to show out. I'm excited. I think it'll be a great atmosphere. It's a pretty cozy, intimate environment for a hockey game. It seats about 4,000 fans. So I think if there's good weather, I would imagine a good amount of Wolfpack fans are going to make the trek up there.
1: Okay, if there's a critique that I can agree with, I do think not playing some power conference schools is a little bit dangerous in the new Mountain West, and I'm sure you guys will get a chance to talk to Steve Alford, and maybe his case will be, hey, the only spots we could get would have been spots on the road. I actually think going on the road with the chance of pulling the upset, I think that's a better resume builder than, you know, some of the other games you may get at home. I the Mountain West, I think, has to be really careful with the split. You know, the disloyal five are gone. Now you've got the Pac-12. That's going to be a strong basketball conference. Bids are going to be really hard to come by, and if you didn't go out and play someone in the Power Four, maybe get a win, at least quality losses, you're playing with fire.
29: Exactly, and I think that's going to be the biggest question, is that these at-large bids are going to be harder and harder to come by. I think you look at the Mountain West, though, you look at New Mexico, you look at Grand Canyon, you look at UNLV even. I mean, these are all teams that can contend, and you know, what's it going to shake out to be come March? I mean, how many teams are going to get in? I mean, you look at this new pack, and it's going to be a strong basketball conference too. So they're all not going to get multiple teams in. I just don't see a world where, you know, the pack's getting four teams and the Mountain West is getting four teams. Like, that's just not going to happen.
1: Yeah, absolutely not.
29: So it's going to make things very interesting as far as scheduling goes, really, for years to come.
1: Shannon Kelly, Nevada Sports Nets with us. We check in on the Reno sports scene every Thursday. Last thing on the schedule with Nevada, one interesting road trip, and I'm assuming they're going to be coming back home and then having to go quickly, and UNLV has a couple of these where they've got back-to-back road games. UNLV's one interesting road trip is at New Mexico, then at UTEP. I think they can make that a long road trip. You can't go at Wyoming, then at New Mexico and make that one long road trip. At least I don't think so. That will be a challenge, and I don't know if you and I have talked about this. Everyone in the league having to go to Hawaii is going to have to manage what that is, because that is a long trip and a potential quick turnaround. Although I noticed, I think the Pack have 4 days before and at least 3 days after the Hawaii game on the road.
29: Well, and that's going to be interesting this season, just to see how teams handle it, because we've seen in football when teams have gone over there and how that's turned out, which usually isn't good for a lot of teams. Hawaii typically has an advantage when they're playing at home. So, yes, I believe Nevada does have a couple days around that Hawaii game that they're not playing anyone. But that trip early on, hard to say in January with school not in session. Maybe Nevada does make that a long road trip. Hard to say, but it'll be challenging for the Wolfpack certainly out of the gates, because Nevada has had a tough time at Wyoming in years past, and the Pit's not an easy place to play at all.
1: I don't have an answer to this, and you certainly can give us at least a little more insight. That's why you're on, why you're on here, and you're up there. How much access do you guys get to Alford during the off season? Because Pastner's been very readily available, and there's a reason. Because, well, one, he wanted to pitch the schedule, but two, Shannon, we're in a crazy period right now where schools are going to be adding players in the next 5 to 7 days if they have a spot because of this 5-5 thing. UNLV added AJ Storr. Jaden Henley's coming back to GCU. Does Alford have openings? Does he have scholarships left? Like, I have confidence, if any coaching staff was going to add a gem, someone they, you know, they need, I think that staff could do it. I wonder what they're thinking right now.
29: Yeah, I think it's a really good question. We haven't personally spoke with Alford yet about that situation. I'm sure we'll check in with him soon here before things really get going and things get ramped up. But the only player Nevada has that could have been eligible under this ruling would have been Tayshaun Comer, but he actually signed with a team overseas. So as far as Nevada going out and getting somebody else, to our knowledge, we haven't heard anything at the moment, but it'll be interesting to see if Nevada does feel like it wants to try and add somebody else if it can. But to my knowledge, too, I believe they're right at that scholarship limit for this upcoming season, too. So I don't anticipate them adding anyone barring something crazy, but we'll see the next time we do check in with Coach Alford.
1: Stan Kelly's with us here on Cofield and Company. High school football has started, and last week there was a pretty big upset, right? Bishop Minogue fell?
29: Bishop Minogue did fall to the 3A state champions, Churchill County. So pretty big upset. The Green Wave were leading for pretty much the entire game, and Bishop Minogue did make a comeback a little late there and made things exciting, but in the end, Churchill County able to hang on. Bishop Minogue's been a powerhouse up here for many years under head coach Ernie Howren, so that was a huge win for Churchill County. Certainly made things exciting, potentially the game of the year the first week of the season.
1: You're very far away from us, so you can say whatever you want here. If you want to smash Bishop Gorman, you can. The playoffs this year are really going to be messy. Northern Nevada watched Southern Nevada basically pull out of the NIAA. And I saw a great story on Nevada Sportsnet about eight different coaches in Northern Nevada commenting on what happened down south. And I pulled four, and the Bishop and Oak coach said, what a bad decision. Most of the other coaches were like, hey, things are jacked up. Something had to happen. They actually back it.
29: Yeah, it's really interesting. And, you know, reading through what the coaches had to say about this, you know, I see some taking the stance of Coach Howren saying how he's disappointed for these kids. And, you know, other coaches saying feeling like they didn't have a choice and they had to do that, you know, in order to stand up for themselves and to make a play. And I personally just think that it's sad because growing up in Las Vegas, even when I was in high school, I mean, Bishop Gorman has always been a powerhouse. Back when I was in high school, it was a powerhouse in baseball, in football, in volleyball, in other sports too. But it's just sad that public schools just can't compete with the resources and everything that Bishop Gorman has, and that schools in Las Vegas felt like they were forced to do this in order to make their voice heard. It's a shame for the kids, but you know, the Clark County School District felt like it was something they needed to do in order to be done. And I feel bad that it had to come to this decision. And it's tough watching a state championship game the past couple of years and just seeing Gorman just run through Arborview and some of these other schools where these kids are talented. I mean, they just can't compete with Gorman, rightfully so. And I hope that something comes out of it for the better. But just really tough just to see that it has come to this and hopefully something can be done. But that remains to be seen.
0: Shannon, we're only 16 days away from the opener for Wolfpack football, welcoming in a pretty fun group of six team here with about a minute to go. Western Kentucky comes to town against the Wolfpack 16 days from now.
29: They do, and it'll be very interesting because the Wolfpack has its final scrimmage of fall camp tomorrow. So I'm anxious to see what this final scrimmage brings. Nevada has not found its starting quarterback yet. Coach Choate said at the beginning of fall camp it had hoped to have its starting quarterback sooner in fall camp rather than later. So after the first scrimmage last week, that still had remained to be seen. So I'm excited to see just kind of, you know, how the depth chart gets solidified. I think Carter Jones has done some really good things during fall camp, as has Luke Duncan, the UCLA transfer. So it'll be interesting to see how it plays out and really in a lot of positions too, because there are so many new faces in this transfer portal era, as there are among many schools. But I'm excited to see what tomorrow is going to bring during this final scrimmage tomorrow morning.
1: Shannon, good spot. We'll talk to you next week. Thank you.
29: Hey, thanks, guys. Talk to you next Thursday.
1: 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We got tickets for next Saturday's game. 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
1: A spotlight here on this Thursday, Parles, Cofield, ESPN Reno, ESPN Las Vegas. Another loss for the A's. And this series is, this one, this is really gut-wrenching because the Royals are terrible. Royals are terrible. And Gage Jump got lit up again today. We just found out that Jacob Wilson is now going on the IL. Not a shocker because he's been dealing with this injury all most of the season, but he's probably done for the season. On the heels of Kurtz. On the heels of Soderstrom, although I don't think... Have they announced Kurtz 100% out? There's a chance, but it seems
0: why bother at this point?
1: This is craziness. And we'll go back to the well like we've been doing for about 2 months. One of the really annoying parts about this is the AL is so up for grabs. And I'm not saying they were going to win the AL pennant, but could they have made it interesting, had some fun down the stretch, made a run to the playoffs by being somewhere near 500? Yes, but they're so far from 500. But the American League is just wild.
0: Being the worst team record-wise in the worst version of a league in a very long time is not a good place to be. Now, again, obviously the A's have had all sorts of injuries, but still, I mean, you're 30 games under 500, you're behind the Angels. Like, you're behind the Angels. I mean, that's all you need to know. But this league, I mean, all right, Cofield, here we go. The Rays are 25 games over 500. The Yankees are 16 games over 500. There was no one else who was 10 games or more over 500. The Red Sox are next closest at 9 games over, and that's taken 6 weeks, really 6 weeks of miraculous play from the Red Sox to get there. All right. The fourth best record in the American League and current two seed is the Chicago White Sox, who, by the way, have flown over their win total already this year, Cofield, at 66-61. The fifth best team is the Houston Astros at one game over 500. And then the sixth seed right now, the third wild card, is the vaunted Minnesota Twins. Cofield, the Twins are two games under 500. Then you have seven teams that are within 2.5 games of the Twins. All the way down to the Mariners, who are 60-68. 60-68, and you are genuinely in the race right now in the AL.
1: Yeah.
0: Which absolutely means the sixth seed is winning that first wild card series against whoever wins the West, and are beating the White Sox or whoever wins the AL Central. It's just such a mess. And it's so interesting where I expect baseball and the CBA to expand it to 8 in each league. I mean, if we went 8 in each league, Cofield, the Guardians who are 60, or excuse me, the Blue Jays who are 63-66 would be in right now. The 62-65 Rangers would be in. It's just unfathomable how bad this league has been. But hey, I mean, I know we're gonna have Scott Seidenberg up next. Maybe that means from a betting perspective, maybe you can find something ridiculous on one of these teams down the board that's in the race. Because as we know, Cofield, ridiculous things happen in the baseball playoffs all the time.
1: There's no value on the Yankees?
0: When it's all said and done, I expect the Yankees to be the representative. Doesn't mean there's value, no.
1: I mean, they're in this incredible period right now where
0: probably Fried got hurt again. So.
1: They've got the best ERA in baseball over like the last 30 games, but the worst offense. Now, you would think that's going to be remedied by the fact that Bellinger and Judge will come back.
0: Well,
1: their pitching
0: Judge
1: has been awesome. I'm not counting on Fried.
0: Yeah, I wouldn't.
1: And you're right. If Judge doesn't come back, then all bets are off.
0: Well, if Judge doesn't come back, forget it. It's going to be one of those other two AL East teams then. I mean, the one thing is, and we talked about it last week as the A's are playing the Rays, Tampa's 20 games over 500 at home. That actually could be a legitimate advantage. By the way, so ridiculous. The White Sox have the second-best home record at 37-25. Like we know, an unbelievable home field on the south side.
1: And the White Sox are actually a team to point to for A's fans. And yeah. I don't know how many Bay Area A's fans are really care anymore, but for the remaining A's fans, and there'll be a lot of A's fans here, this has been a lost season, but the White Sox went through a bunch of seasons of lost seasons, and we know that the building blocks are here. If the A's somehow can turn around the pitching staff, they can compete next year.
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0: this time, at least this week, we can expect Scott Seidenberg. There's a silver lining on that comment. I got to explain it to Scott off the air. But Scott's up with us from Better Day Podcast. He helps us out get ready for the week in football. And we got preseason NFL tonight with the Raiders and a second game that we'll break down. And also week zero college football is on the way in just 9 days. What's going on, buddy?
1: I mean, 9 days? Really?
0: I know.
1: 9 days? Like, college football? We're going to have regular season games? Like, yes. I have to pinch myself because it's finally here.
0: You know what the incredible thing is on the news cycle is that you may have to break down the addition of maybe a couple of different contributors on some of these teams that get added in the next couple of days. New Mexico, because of the 5-5 thing, is looking to bring back its kicker from a year ago. I'm not saying that changes the handicap on the team, but that's how much upheaval there is around college football. And that's not even taking in the fact that we're trying to break down college football with all these new rosters. In the first couple of weeks, I would tread lightly, very lightly.
1: Yeah, and the idea that we could have players that played in NFL preseason games that will be returning to college to play college football is kind of mind-boggling to me. Like, I don't know how you can play two preseason games for the Arizona Cardinals if you're that defensive player, and then all of a sudden now you're back in college football. But this is the new world that we live in. It's going to continue to tie itself up in litigation, I'm sure. But, yeah, it definitely adds a new dynamic to handicapping the early part of the college football season.
0: So let's start out with some of those week zero spots. I don't know if you have a lean or like. You can just tell us, hey, no, I don't. Because I'm good with any handicapper saying, you know, I'm going to lay back for these first couple of weeks. I have strong feelings on North Carolina. I don't think it's going to be a good season. JVT and I were getting into it last week, and I think UNC is going to go under the 4.5 win total. They've got a game here against TCU. I mean, the fact that it's a road trip, it's Dublin, like they don't even have enough problems going for them. What do you think of this one? Because we got TCU favored by a little over a touchdown.
1: Yeah, I like the under. It's at 47.5 now across the board. So, yeah, it looks like 47.5 across the board is what we're looking at here. The past 3 years in this game, we've had 45 points. I mean, identical 24-21 scores, and then the Notre Dame 42-3 win. It all adds up to 45 regardless. But we've had three straight 45 totals here in this Ireland game. First off, the field conditions could play itself. There could be some moisture. We know the grass is a little bit thicker there in Aviva Stadium, so that could slow down the play a little bit. But I just think both of these teams are a mess, to be honest with you. I mean, naming Billy Edwards Jr. the quarterback now for North Carolina, probably the better move over Miles O'Neill. But you know what the saying is? When you have two quarterbacks, you don't have one. Like, they're both not great. Yeah. So I don't know what this offense is going to look like. And TCU is an absolute disaster right now. I don't know if you guys are aware of the story, what's going on, but their starting safety just got dismissed from the team for beating the snot out of their wide receiver, who's now in the hospital and is not going to play in the game. So there's so much dysfunction going on in that locker room that I don't know what their mindset's going to be like going over to Ireland to play in this football game. I would think both teams want to run the football. I don't think North Carolina is going to have success running it against TCU. I just think this winds up being a lower scoring game. So my best bet's going to be on the under.
2: Scott, let's go to the game that's here in prime time next Saturday. UNLV welcomes Memphis. This has been pretty well one-way action here from three when it opened at the onset, and I'm seeing as high as 6.5 over at the South Point here in town now.
1: So I haven't done a lot of work on this game because I'm very curious what Memphis looks like with Charles Huff taking over, right? You know, Ryan Silverfield, we kind of knew what to expect from that regime. Now we have a new head coach. I'm very curious how Memphis opens up here against UNLV. What I did, though, take a look at, though, was Memphis's schedule. So after this road trip here against UNLV, they return home for a rivalry game against Arkansas State, the paint bucket game, as they call it down there. Now, for a head coach that's taken over with a new program, it's very important that you win these rivalry games. So I'm sure a lot of work has gone into preparing for Arkansas State. Does that mean UNLV is like a look-ahead spot? I don't know. It's the first week of the season. How could you say the first week of the season is a look-ahead spot? But then the following week, Memphis has to travel to Boise. That's a terrible travel spot. So we're talking about a West Coast trip to Vegas, come home for the rivalry game, and then head back out west to Boise. They're going to get walloped by Boise State. That's a spot where I'm going to look to fade Memphis there. So I'm very curious. I'm going to do a little more diving into Charles Huff and what he brings to this Memphis squad this year. But I'm just as curious as I think a lot of people are to see what they're going to look like against UNLV in that opener.
2: Another, East Coast prime time for this West Coast game. Stanford, revenge spot from a year ago, right, Scott? They lost the week zero game in Honolulu against Hawaii a year ago. We're up to 5.5. There's even a few sixes on the Cardinal at home against Hawaii.
1: Yeah, it's one of those spots where it's like, how could you bet 5.5 when you could have had 3? And it's one of those discipline things where sometimes chasing the steam can play out for you. Other times it's like you miss the best of the number. So you just got to stay disciplined and stay off it. This is Stanford or pass for me. I actually don't think it's going to be a good season for Hawaii this year. Stanford probably a little bit elevated from where they were. But again, the number getting away from you, I'm even seeing a 6 flash up on the board. Mm-hmm. So we're talking about a lot of steam, and I'm sure it's going to steam even further to the point where come next Saturday, guys, there might even be a playback spot on Hawaii if this number continues to get away from you. I mean, that's the important thing to track. We know that these early numbers move. The early movement here is a lot of sharp money, and then the public money is going to come in as we get closer to kickoff on Saturday. Once this thing inflates even higher, there might actually be a playback on Hawaii.
0: Let's build on your comment about you don't think Hawaii is going to be that good. I've seen people and, you know, metrics saying, hey, they're the best team in the Mountain West. They could go through the season with just 1 or 2 losses. What are you down on with the Rainbow Warriors?
1: Well, they lost their kicker, right? Who's now was on the Raiders trying to make the team. I just got to see it before I kind of back into it. Like I look at this conference, like UNLV is the class of this conference. I know Boise State's gone right now, which kind of like, you know, helps out the Mountain West outlook and gives other teams like a chance to kind of step up. But I don't think they're better. I don't think they're better than UNLV. I think there's other teams that might, you know, be able to step up. New Mexico is probably a little bit better. I mean, some teams that are going to be a little bit better than what people think. So, yeah, I don't have like a good feel on it. I didn't bet them in the futures market, and I'm not going to right now. Kind of a wait and see approach here with the Rainbow Warriors.
0: How do you react to last week's preseason slate steam all going the wrong way? Was it just loser after loser after loser? What do we do this week?
1: 0-9, guys. 0-9. I'm not talking about my personal betting, you know, because we did fade the Raiders and we won that game. But if you chase the steam last week, every line, and I'll shout out Evan Abrams of the Action Network who tweeted this out this week, every preseason game that moved 1.5 points from open to close last week went 0-9 against the spread. In fact, over the last 3 preseasons, games that moved 1.5 points, 27-48 against the spread. So chasing the steam is a losing proposition here in the preseason over the last 3 years. Tonight we have a very interesting case because this line has moved so much. Like the line was Vegas -1.5. It went to Houston -1.5. Now we're seeing Vegas posted at -1.5. I'm even seeing Vegas at -2 here at Circa in town. So this line is all over the place tonight. My early lean was Houston. I'm going to stay on that early lean with Houston. I looked at some numbers in the preseason with bounce back situations, right? And it has to do with if you were embarrassed in your prior preseason game, so you lost by double digits, how do you do in the next preseason game when you're listed as the dog again? Because the market obviously feels that you weren't good enough to compete in your first preseason game. You lost by double digits. Those teams are 21-14 against the spread in the last few preseasons. I always start with the 2021 season because that's when the preseason changed to 3 games instead of 4 games. So if you look at those teams, the Texans are one of those teams that got blown out and is listed as a dog now if you follow the market right now. But the biggest edge that I found in these games, guys, is in the second half. You want to back these embarrassed underdogs in the second half of their following preseason games. And think about that. It makes sense. Starters versus starters is kind of a wash. But in the second half, you have third and fourth stringers that are playing for their jobs. And they got embarrassed last week. If they have another subpar performance this week, they're probably getting cut. And from a coaching perspective, you're not just trying to run out the football and end the game. You're trying to put some good things on film. You're trying to give your team confidence moving forward. You're coaching to score. You're coaching to win. So I would look at the Texans in the second half tonight.
0: Do we have anything on the Niners and Chargers? That number has flipped the 1.5 Chargers to 1.5 Niners.
1: Yeah, I mean, it's crazy. Again, fade the line move is what I would fade here. It would be Chargers or pass for me in the game tonight. These two teams had joint practices this week. And if you read the reports out of the joint practices, the 49ers were getting bullied. Like, the Chargers were just out-muscling them during the joint practices. There was a couple of scuffles as well, which we always see when these two when any teams get together during joint practices. But I think the Chargers, who were the more physical team during the week, might flex a little bit more muscle here tonight in the preseason game.
0: Scott, tell people about Better Day Podcast, because you expanded things and you've got a hell of a lineup of experts.
1: Yeah, Better Day Podcast, Monday through Friday, 6 a.m. Eastern time. It gets published. So you have your morning podcast, and then every Thursday we do a live stream show. Myself, professional bettor Steve Fezzik, college football analyst Joshua Nunn. We go live every Thursday, 2 p.m. Eastern time, 11 a.m. Pacific time on YouTube and Twitter, breaking down the games, best bets, look-ahead betting angles. Today's topic was interesting because we talked about look-ahead spots, not spots where, like, we're talking about a team is looking ahead to the next game, but bets that we've already made for either games of the year lines or holiday games, things that we're looking forward to later in the season that could be bettable spots where the number right now is going to be different from what the number is by the time we get to those games.
0: Today was Fezzik. I know you talked to David Bierman the other day. I know you and Bierman concentrated on the NFC North. Anything come out of that that was productive in terms of short-term bets or futures?
1: Packers under 9.5. If you can still get the 9.5, play Packers under 9.5. When I did my preseason trench report accounting for injuries, the Packers right now, the dead last in the NFL in the trenches. Without Micah Parsons, who's not going to be available until halfway through October, this team ranks very low in both their offensive and defensive lines. And I'm very high on the Minnesota Vikings. So Minnesota Vikings over their win total, and you can sprinkle on them to win the division. But more importantly, in the futures market, if you want a fun awards bet, it's Kyler Murray, comeback player of the year. We talked about that last week, Steve, with JVT. Mm-hmm. I'm very high on the Minnesota Vikings. So under on the Packers, over on the Vikings.
0: Final minute here to circle back to a little college football. Did Fez have anything that was real intriguing in terms of college football win totals?
1: We did play an under today. So we like the under on... Oh, boy. Let me pull it up. Missouri State.
0: Sorry. On who?
1: Missouri State.
0: Really?
1: 4.5.
0: Okay.
1: Yeah.
0: That's hardcore.
1: So there you have it. I'll pull up the bet that we made today. So you have it there if it's available. You can check that one out. And we also played an under on an NFL prop bet, guys. Future long season stats. Giants running back Cam Scatabo under 799.5 rushing yards this season.
0: 15 seconds left. Logic on that one.
1: They just signed Najee Harris to supplement him in the backfield. Plus, this is a guy who is going to get injured. And full season totals, you're always better off betting unders because you can hit that in a multitude of ways, not just injury. But, yeah, Najee Harris will get some run here in the Giants' backfield.
0: Yeah, the crazy thing is the injured thing might not happen on the field. He is often shacking the fool out and about, so, you know, doing backflips off of stages. And all right, Scott, we'll talk to you soon. Thank you. Great spot.
1: See you guys.
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0: 5 o'clock hour is here. 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Always get yelled at home for drinking those, but you know, so what? You got to enjoy life, right, Jeff? At 6020 West Flamingo, Jackson's Bar and Grill, Flamingo and Jones. Want to remind people, you hear a lot of food talk on the show because that's why we like it. America's program director, JTTB, doesn't love it, but. We're starting to kind of push out our series, Broadcaster Bites, which we've been doing for years and years and years. So if you can, like, comment. It's up on Twitter and Facebook and TikTok and IG. And it's a, kind of a shorter version of what we do on the air. Yesterday, I thought we had a great conversation. We were talking about hot and spicy food day, National Hot and Spicy Food Day. And on a 1 to 10 scale, I'll go max like 7. I don't go crazy. I'm not doing a 10. Justin Watkins said he'll go 10. Willie said he'll go 10. Miles Simmons came in, said he's very much into spicy food. And then he gave like this whole breakdown of, he starts mentioning shallots.
2: Ah.
0: And he's like, you know, you use the hot sauce, but don't, you know, you add flavor. You don't make it impossible to eat. And then he had like a breakdown of like 6 different hot sauces that he likes. I was like, okay, that's a broadcaster bite. So that clip is actually up on Twitter right now. So go check that out. It'll be up on IG. And as soon as our vast digital crew here gets all of our stuff out. But that was a really good conversation yesterday. I have no idea where you land on the, what is it, the Scoville? I guess it would be like the Scoville
2: of reality. I am a gigantic wimp.
0: Are you really?
2: Yes.
0: Are you Seidenberg wimpy? I feel bad for Seidenberg because I've now mentioned it like 5 times.
2: So
0: last week we brought up the fact that there's a Mendoza meal at Allegiant now, and okay. It's backed by Taco Bell. They've got a Taco Bell cantina.